that's going to wrap things up for today. Great Hannity tonight, 9 Eastern on the Fox News Channel. First of all, the jury tells the judge they can't come to a unanimous verdict in the Lindsey Clancy trial. He says go back to deliberations. They did so for hours. They have convened for the day. How do you interpret that? We'll have full analysis. Nancy Grace and others. John Fetterman is on tonight. Scott Bessent is on tonight. Tommy Lahren is on tonight. I mean, I promise you, news you'll never get from the state-run, abusively corrupt legacy media mob. 9 Eastern on Hannity. Set your DVR. We'll see you tonight. Back here tomorrow. Thank you for making this show possible.

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3: This is a Fox News alert. He says he's not guilty. I'm Lee Silasera. Tyler Robinson, the man accused of killing Charlie Kirk, has entered a not guilty plea to all seven charges against him. The judge presiding over the case ruling there's enough evidence to bring the case to trial and leaving the death penalty on the table.
4: In Utah, capital punishment is only an option if there are aggravating factors in a murder charge. And in this case, prosecutors argued Robinson put other people's lives at risk when he shot Charlie Kirk. The judge agreed with those arguments and noted how multiple people were standing near Kirk when he was shot. Judge Graff also just finished going through each of the other six charges against Tyler Robinson and giving explanations for each one of why there was enough evidence to support them going through to the trial.
3: Fox's Garrett Tenney in Provo. The Kirk family issuing a statement, reading in part, calling it an important step in our family's pursuit of justice for him. The jury in the Lindsey Clancy trial will resume deliberations tomorrow morning. The Massachusetts woman has admitted to killing her three young children in 2023, but her defense team says she suffered from postpartum psychosis. Prosecutors say she knew what she was doing. U.S. Central Command says it hit targets in Iran and Tehran fired missiles and drones at various sites across the region at U.S. interests. As President Trump warns Iran, this latest round of strikes is only the beginning.
5: President Trump indicating that the USS George Washington, that aircraft carrier that just arrived in theater last week, is loaded to the gills, indicating the U.S. military is prepared to continue this campaign against Iran.
3: Fox's Trey Inks in Tel Aviv. Meanwhile, Treasury Secretary Scott Bessent says the U.S. is keeping up the economic pressure on Iran, which will force it to make a deal. Massachusetts Democrat Senator Ed Markey has fended off a primary challenge from Congressman Seth Moulton. Markey, who's 80, is seeking his third term in office. 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
2: Neil McDonough portrays Jesus. Stacey Keach, Sean Astin, Michael York, and Kristen Bell provide the voices for some of Jesus' notable followers. 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
7: Highs tomorrow in the low 70s, and Thursday looks like showers and scattered thunderstorms throughout the day with highs in the mid 70s. Get your forecast anytime at WTAG.com, keyword weather.
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7: Good morning. 25th anniversary of 9/11 is right around the corner. And man, are we a mess when it comes to this. Seriously. I mean, right here in the Commonwealth of Massachusetts, there still remains a proposal. I think it's dead, but there still remains a proposal. Somebody actually came up with the bright idea of creating a government agency that would reach into all aspects of government and make sure that we were, I don't know, Muslim compliant? Well, that's the way I read it, that a government agency for Muslims would make sure that everything going on in government took into consideration the Muslim perspective. Well, I see. Well, what portion of the population do they make up in the Commonwealth? We're going to give them a special agency? Can you imagine that that's where we are 25 years after radical Islam? Yes, radical Islam attacked us. Oh, but wait a minute. Up in Canada, they don't want to call it terrorism. They want to call it a hijacking. No, a hijacking, I remember those when I was a little kid. Somebody would jump on a plane and say, take this plane to Cuba. That would be it. That was hijacking. Nobody got on the plane and said, yeah, I'm taking it and flying it into buildings. We're on a suicide kamikaze mission. Yeah, well, why don't we just call that an act of kamikaze? Seriously. It was an act of terrorism. But in Canada, their press isn't supposed to call it that. Yet another reason to really not care about Canada. Seriously. You know what? While we're on this, let's, you know, because everybody's, you know, onto, well, Lindsey Clancy, everything else. And we'll talk about that. But Scott Bessent, who I really just think is great. He put Elizabeth Warren in her place last week and said, you really don't know what you're talking about. You should maybe take a finance course, which was great. But anyway, here he is talking about Canada with, I think this is CNBC interviewing him.
10: Market's wondering if we're now in a tit-for-tat trade war with Canada.
11: Well, I don't think you can be in a tit-for-tat with someone who's 13 times larger than you are.
10: They say they're doing okay.
11: What else are they going to say? Look, I think this is very unfortunate that Prime Minister Carney has turned this into a political shouting match. I mean, we're not at war with Canada. How are we going to be at war with Canada? What are they going to take their two submarines from the Edmonton Mall and sic them on us? That, you know, he came to power on a anti-American, anti-Trump agenda. He was 20 points behind in the poll. And then he started this, and it's unfortunate that he's not doing what's best for the Canadian people. He's doing what is best for the Liberal Party, what's best for Mark Carney. And in the long run, the Canadian people are going to see through that. And, you know, I will say that they were offered the best trade deal of any country on the globe, and he chose to walk away from it.
7: Yeah, it was politics. It is. That's why he's doing it. And so then we come to renaming of the lake. And don't worry, I'll get back to 9/11, and we will get to Lindsey Clancy. But then he renamed Lake Ontario. Okay. He called it Lake America. And all of the clutching of the pearls. I saw people writing stuff like, he's petulant. First it was Gulf of America. Now it's Lake America. Oh, he's petulant. I want to ask you, all of those who ran to social media clutching pearls and upset with what Trump had did, Where were you when Barack Obama decided to change the name of Mount McKinley to Denali? Where were you? Were you upset that he took something that had been named for more than 100 years and said, no, it's going to be Denali? Where were you? Yeah, I don't know. I mean, where were you when liberals changed other names, like the names of forts, or any, if anything, had even a hint of connection to the Confederacy? We had to tear it down, change its name. Columbus Day, a lot of people don't refer to it as Columbus Day. They call it Indigenous Peoples Day. There is an Indigenous Peoples Day already. But why did we renamed Columbus Day? It had been Columbus Day for more than 100 years. You renamed it. And it doesn't stop there, left, with your renaming things. Since when did my mother, the woman who gave birth to me, when did she go from being called a mother to a birthing person? Yeah, they changed that name. You're a birthing person. See, the left changes names all the time. If that mother is able to nurse her baby, why did they suddenly name it chest feeding as opposed to breastfeeding? It became chest feeding. Chest feeding. All right. Oh, I know. When did a sex change operation become a gender affirming care? That's it. Oh, an abortion became reproductive health. Yeah. So I don't want to hear it. I don't want to hear your silliness about he changed the name. Not unless you're going to get upset about all those name changes. Oh, yeah, and how about now that Democrats are actually communists? Well, no, that we did that. Yeah, I guess you're right. But they are. They are pretty much communists right now. No doubt about it. Okay. Let's get back to 9/11. I mean, it's going to be the 25th anniversary on Friday. And El Luco, by the way, welcome back again, El Luco. Nice to have you back.
12: Yeah, it's great to be back.
7: You weren't around on 9/11, were you?
12: No, I was technically born before 9/11, but obviously I don't remember it. I wasn't quite a year old yet, so.
7: Yeah, you would, right. You wouldn't remember it, right?
12: I mean, that's correct.
7: Yeah, and I mean, but there are a lot of people in this audience who may not. My own boys don't. One of them was born right before 9/11. About a month before 9/11 he was born.
12: Yeah,
7: there's a lot of people don't know it. So, you know, you don't remember pre-9/11.
12: No, I don't. Life.
7: No. When you basically, you got to the airport at the last minute and just ran through and that was it. Yeah. You know.
12: And people can actually go, like, up to the gate with you, who weren't flying.
7: Yeah, and see you off.
12: Right.
7: And say, see you later, Jim. Take care. Bye-bye. Not anymore.
12: I mean, I've seen it in the movies, but I don't, remember it personally, no.
7: Right. There's a lot that has changed. And what does it do to radical Islam? Radical Islam. And they're now, yes, don't tell me that Islam is the religion of peace. It isn't. You need to read the Quran. But there are people who practice it that way. There are people who practice it that way. But unfortunately, about anywhere from 20% to 30%, it depends upon how you look at it, of people who are Muslim believe in jihad. Oh, yeah. And you're going to say, well, define jihad because, look, we all know what it is. All right. But what I'm telling you right now is that we have lost our way over radical Islam. If we could go back in time, and those of us who can remember 9/11, if we're to go back in time and we're to say, hey, you know what's going to happen in the future? What? There's going to be a mayor of New York City who is Muslim. And you would say at that point, really? A Muslim? And you're going to be, because we're all kind of like that, you're going to say, well, you know, I guess if this Muslim isn't radical, I guess that could happen. Sure, why not? This mayor will refuse to denounce the globalizing the Antifada, which means, you know, bring it worldwide. That mayor will refuse, and you would say that's impossible. No, it's possible. It could happen. And it does happen. Can you imagine telling yourself that going back there? That's just the tip of the iceberg. I just saw Kathleen Hochul, the mayor of New York, wearing a hijab. Now, I don't understand that. Why are you wearing a hijab? Aren't you? You're all about, well, you know, don't oppress me and don't tell me what to do. And you put on a hijab. Which, as far as I'm concerned, look, if you voluntarily you want to wear that, then you are accepting a set of ideology and theology that is inconsistent with Western ideology. Men and women are equal. They are equal. And in Western, it's taken a long time. And some would say there's still more work to be done. But the rights of women, Imagine that. Just imagine that. Go back in time and tell this story to just post 9/11 you, that person. Because I can't believe it. And I was at Ground Zero on 9/11. I can't believe it, where we are. Look, Europe's done, everybody. Europe's done. It is an invasion of military-aged men. It is in Europe. Their social welfare programs are on the brink of collapsing if they don't do something about it. Multiculturalism is a failure. It's one of those experiments that lefties come up with. And here in this country, in Massachusetts, we were going to have a commission to make sure that Muslims' rights and wishes and desires were considered in all aspects of government. You remember, I mean, it's still out there. It's still on the table. Yeah. And you're running around upset because Trump...
0: When was the last time you woke up actually feeling rested or got through the day without feeling stressed out? Yeah, over 50% of adults say they'd feel better if they got more sleep, and stress is often the biggest barrier. 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

0: is here. Multi-award-winning journalist, national correspondent to the Jim Polito Show, tallest man in journalism, Rhode Island's favorite son, Rory O'Neill. Good morning, sir. How are you today?
1: I'm doing well. How are you?
0: I'm good. All right, let's get to the story.
1: Got your partner in crime back.
0: All is well. All is well on the Jim Polito Show. Yeah. No, seriously, all is well. Thank goodness.
1: The health. Well, you can't do anything without your help. Understood. Yep, just another example.
0: All right. Okay, here we go. That took 32 seconds. That was good. That took 32 seconds. Now, listen, put on your trial of the century hat because the Lindsey Clancy trial of the century hat, and we got to talk about that one. But let me know if you agree with me on this one, because you followed a lot of trials, as I have. You know, you have these kind of basics that you fall back on when you say, well, the jury comes back quickly, this is going to happen. The jury takes a long time. In this one, it's really a little different because it's not as if they're saying, Kevin Reddington is saying, she didn't do the murder. I mean, they kind of gave to that. It's whether or not she's responsible. You know, whether it be, you know, was she not guilty by reason of insanity or, you know. And I don't think. No, I was just going to say, I don't think you can use kind of the old paradigms that we would use.
1: Well, the 12 people are being asked to decide what was in her head at the time.
0: Yeah.
1: And it's not, they're not being asked to decide whether or not this action happened, but what was she thinking, or was she thinking at the time? And was this postpartum psychosis, you know, preventing her from acting logically? And that's, I think, harder. And again, I haven't found 12 people with the same opinion on this. Or if not, they say, well, I can see, they almost talk themselves out of their opinion, even when they tell it to you. So, it's been pretty remarkable. I just don't think they'll find consensus. I think that's the...
0: You don't. You don't think they'll find consensus, yeah.
1: So, now, all right.
0: No, I'm leaning that way, too.
1: Like all the other TV pundits, I'm blowing this out my backside to say this is my opinion in that I think it's going to be a hung jury, I think it's going to be a mistrial, and then it's going to be going to some new plea deal moving forward, you know, and they won't go to a full trial again.
0: You don't think they will because of the resources and the,
1: Right, and they're just going to say, we can, because you're never going to find 12 people to agree on this, and I think they're going to say, all right, can we just make sure she gets 20 years in a hospital, and then, okay, fine, and move on from there.
0: Yeah, that's interesting, because one of the items that they could pick is civil commitment, innocent civil commitment, I believe, is one of the options. And that would be what you're really talking about here. Although I would think prosecution wants her to admit to some form of a crime. You know, if there's to be a plea deal, she's got to admit to a crime.
1: Well, I mean, there could be some manslaughtery thing, I suppose. But yeah.
0: That's what I mean. I do share your concern. And again, we're just talking, you know, but we've covered a lot of trials, you know, and I mean,
1: this is our Super Bowl prediction. It's worth about as much. And here we go. Right.
0: Yeah. I think you may be right about a hung jury. I started floating the idea even before they started deliberating. I was thinking, oh boy, with the just go out into the community and talk with people about concerning this case, and wow, people are all over the board.
1: Right, and then if you're going to retry it, then it would have to have some sort of new evidence, or you show where, you know, maybe the judge made a mistake on something to try to change it. Because otherwise, you're just going to be right back at this after spending millions of more dollars at it again.
0: Yeah.
1: And you're saying, you know, for what? I mean, you know, you can remix the argument, but the argument's going to stay the same.
0: Yeah.
1: Without new evidence.
0: But the other thing is, where's her money coming from? Kevin Reddington doesn't come cheap. Even though he's kind of in the twilight of his career, he doesn't come cheap. You know, and if she were to have to try again.
1: Yeah.
0: Yeah. Interesting. All right, Rory.
1: He gets to throw, Nancy Grace under the bus a few more days.
0: And yeah. He might want to forget about that. I mean, you know, he might want to worry more about his client than worrying about the coverage he's getting. But, you know, yeah, I see it there. But, no, I think he's a good defense attorney. I've followed him going way back and right to Mo Vaughn's case. I don't know if you remember that.
1: Oh,
0: yeah. Yeah. Yeah, he represented Mo Vaughn. I remember that. Okay, well, Rory, that was great. Thank you very much, and all is well here, and we appreciate your contribution.
1: All right, thanks, Jim. We'll talk to you tomorrow.
0: Take care. Bye-bye. 855-403-9846. When we return...
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0: All right. You know, I do have a guest here, and he is as El Luco, as we would say.
1: Great guy.
0: Great guy. He is. He's been a return guest on the show, and actually, I understand he is filling in for the dean on the Cape on Friday, and I'm talking about our friend and fellow broadcaster, Toby Leary. Good morning, sir. How are you?
2: I'm doing great. Thanks, Jim, for having me on. It's
0: it's
2: beautiful
0: always...
2: day in the neighborhood.
0: Yeah, it always is, but we've got... Well, we've got Second Amendment rights to discuss, don't we?
2: That's right. We are just 2 months away from November 3rd. Obviously, today's primary day. That's a big day for people to go out and vote for their choice to put more Healy into retirement. But
0: that would
2: that's
0: be great.
2: Another subject for another day.
0: Yeah, no, that would be great.
2: And by the way, just as a placeholder on that, like, she's already shown how hostile she is to the Second Amendment. Now we have... we have to make sure that, you know, she has to look for a new job as an unemployed.
0: Yeah.
2: And,
0: And she has been. I mean, she has been. As Attorney General, she was hostile. She doesn't like law-abiding citizens who want their right to bear arms. She doesn't like them. Not at all.
2: I agree. The whole state is pretty much hostile to that, and we continue to see the this trap, if you will, that Chapter 135 has become for good people. Jim, there's an airman who is actually active service, active duty, who got pulled over. He had a license to carry, but he volunteered that he had a gun in the car, and they arrested him, and they charged him with improper storage, high-capacity magazine, the whole nine yards. This is a guy who's serving his country. He's lawfully and legally carrying a gun, and they arrest him. It's just nonstop. And instead of going after and locking up violent criminals, we continue to punish the people who are playing whack-a-mole with this horrible checkerboard of legislation that has come back to eat its own and take out people who should not be arrested. It's unfortunate.
0: We're talking with Toby Leary, our good friend, and you might know him from Cape Gun Works in Hyannis on Airport Road. He is also a staunch advocate of the Second Amendment, and even has his own show on WXTK on weekends, of which I listen to his show and enjoy it. And we're talking what's coming down the pike. So, Toby, help me out with this. We've got the question on the ballot that, to me, is, I feel like I get confused when I look at it, because if I'm in favor of it, I've got to vote no. Correct.
2: It is an extremely confusing thing, but they've simplified it in one way, Jim. We were the first ballot question approved, and we got the last number assigned, so we're number nine.
0: Yeah.
2: So it's easy to just remember no on nine.
0: No on nine.
2: Yeah, that's the easiest thing that could have happened in this very confusing thing, because, yes, you're right. You think if you were, wanted to repeal it, you would vote yes, but that's not... You vote no, it's no on nine, and there's a whole bunch of weirdness that goes along with that, but here we are. And so, the real question is, do you want your local law enforcement diverting its limited resources to go after people like that, airman or Kyle Collado or Scott LaPon or a bunch of other people who've been caught in this dragnet? Or do you want them going after violent criminals? Because the one common thread between the prosecutions of all those people is they were victimless crimes. They weren't in the act of committing a violent crime. They weren't robbing a bank. They weren't, you know, committing armed robbery or any of that. They were literally in possession. They were keeping and bearing arms. That's exactly what our constitutional says we have a right to do, and they throw the book at them. Do you want them going after them, or do you want them going after the people who are shooting up our streets in Boston and shooting up our neighborhoods and towns and committing murder, like the kid shot into a crowd at the Caribbean Festival on a scooter the other day? It's unbelievable. And so I want my police my local police to use their valuable limited resources to go after the bad guys and put them in jail. And I want DAs to focus their energy on putting bad guys and keeping bad guys in jail. And I want judges to take that very seriously. I don't want my fellow man being put into jail because they, you know, broke some malum prohibitum technical violation of whether their stock moves or not on their gun. It's so ridiculous. We are focused on the wrong valuable police resources. Do you want them going after criminals or good people? That should be the question in everybody's mind on November 3rd. And I think if you're a rational, reasonable person, you would agree with me that you want them going after the bad guys and the violent career criminals out there, yeah. Tyler Brown. And we would want, you know, who...
0: Well, I'm sorry, Toby, you dropped off a little bit. You dropped off a little bit. I'm sorry.
2: To be able to go about their lives unscathed and go to their job and go back to their families, because that's obvious, you know, to me, but not to everyone. So that's the choice on November 3rd, no on 9th.
0: We're talking with Toby Leary, Cape Gun Works, also Rapid Fire on WXTK on Sundays at, it's noon, right? Yeah, Sundays at noon is when I hear you on WXTK. And talking about the question 9, basically what we want to do is the temper tantrum they had after the Supreme Court decision that brought on all of these new laws. Legislature passed it. She signed it. And the bottom line is at this point, it would get rid of all of them and just basically go back to the way it was, what, in 2024?
2: Yeah, and
0: which we don't, which we don't agree with either. But we'll, right. You know, we'd rather just chip away. We'll take this first.
2: Right, exactly. And you know, in 2024, we still had an assault weapon ban. We still had magazine capacity ban. We still had red flag laws. None of that's going to go away by the repeal of Chapter 135. All that's going to go away is it's going to take away the gun of government violence against good people and redirect it back to where it should be on violent career criminals. And by the way, if I may, Jim, put a little plug in on September 18th, we have a massive firearms auction at the American Heritage Museum in Hudson, Mass. Beautiful facility. I mean, it's an incredible place to come, and there's tanks and there's all kinds of memorabilia from all the world wars and from all the wars America was involved in. Great place to go with your family and check it out and learn a little bit about history. But on September 18th, we have a huge firearms auction. We have probably 20 or 30 donations so far of incredible, incredible historic or valuable firearms. Smith & Wesson donated a beautiful matched set, an 1854 lever-action rifle and a Model 29 revolver, all engraved and gold inlaid, and it's a cased set. And by the way, you can actually bid on my most prized possession. I donated a Nighthawk custom 1911 that was took me 2.5 years to get. I ordered it. They made it for me, and I donated that to the auction as well. So, and we have Professor Mark Smith from the Four Boxes Diner coming to be our keynote speaker. This man is a brilliant constitutional attorney. He is a professor. He writes articles for the Harvard Journal of Law and Public Policy and Georgetown Public Policy and Law Review. And they get cited in front of the Supreme Court when he writes. It's really something special to hear him talk. So he'll be our keynote speaker. Everyone, I want to urge everyone to come and join us. We'll raise some money for the Civil Rights Coalition, and we'll win big on November 3rd and show the rest of the country the state that had the shot heard around the world is the state that is going to have the stop heard around the world. Stop 135 in its tracks.
0: Toby, it would be great. And, you know, I often point to the irony. I remember at one point Lexington, the community of Lexington at one point was considering an ordinance that would allow police from Lexington to go to your house if they think you have an illegal weapon and take that weapon away from you. And I just thought, does anybody else see the irony here, you know, about going in to take weapons away from people in Lexington? But I think it's great that you're doing that at Heritage. I do think it's great that that no on nine makes it very, very simple. But hold on one more second. Wouldn't it be, because I know you're trying to raise money for all of this, and legal work costs money. Isn't it that most of what came through in 135, couldn't much of that be overturned if we had a reasonable SJC in Massachusetts? Because it doesn't comport with what the Supreme Court said. Am I correct? I mean, I think they thought they got it in there and no, it's all constitutional. No, I just think they want people who support the Second Amendment to have to spend money to fight it, to overturn it.
2: No doubt about it. It's the death by a thousand cuts approach. They pass an unconstitutional law, and they know they are well insulated in the state of Massachusetts and in the First Circuit Court of Appeals in Boston. We are the most hostile court to firearms and Second Amendment rights and civil rights in the country, Jim. It's not even close.
0: Yeah.
2: We just had a recent First Circuit Court dismissal of the Gino Recchia v. Campbell case in Massachusetts, and they just outright dismissed it. But you know what they did? They cited their own precedent like 23 times in their dismissal. And they were basically saying, you know, we're the First Circuit Court of Appeals. We don't care what the Supreme Court has to say about this. We're the First Circuit Court of Appeals. And I think they forgot how to read the Constitution, because the Constitution says that they are an inferior court, and they're supposed to follow what the Supreme Court says, but they don't do that. It's unbelievable.
0: I do. Like, Constitution gets in the way of the left all the time. I appreciate it, Toby. Where can folks get more information?
2: Yeah, thanks, Jim. They can go to thecivilrightscoalition.com. You can sign up to volunteer, to donate, to buy tickets to the big fundraiser on September 18th. If you're a business and you want to sponsor a table, you can do that there as well. We're going to have the website live with all the auction items on in the next few days. You'll be able to pre-bid on them. So this is going to be open to the nation. It's nationwide, so no matter where you are, you'll be able to bid. And we're really excited about it.
0: So, excellent.
2: TheCivilRightsCoalition.com. And I appreciate you so much for
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16: Heads to the Senate floor. She says she reviewed his qualifications and concluded his actions have further eroded the Justice Department's independence. That's politics. I'm Mark Mayfield.
0: To the polls. Good morning, everybody. Jim Polito here. My Massachusetts friends and Rhode Island, you get ready. You get ready. A week from tomorrow, Rhode Island. Hey, we're sliding into the Labor Day weekend, 855-403-9846, 855-403-9846. Okay, where do I begin? All right, Lindsey Clancy. I'm going to lean on more of a hung jury, I have to say. By this time, 17 hours, you have had enough time to review everything. In this case, and let me explain. Again, you're not sitting there trying to determine a whodunit. You know whodunit. It's whether or not she is responsible for her actions. And I have to agree with Rory a little bit, maybe. They may not want to retry this. I don't know where she's getting her money, too. I mean, I'm the only reason I'm weighing that is because if the Commonwealth were, in the event of a hung trial, come back and say, we're going to do it again, and it'd be expensive again, but it would be expensive for her, too. And having Kevin Reddington is not cheap. It's not. And I know he's older now, but he's still got a reputation. You can not like him for, you know, if you want to, and that is fine. I'm kind of being indifferent to liking him. I'm just talking about simply him as a person who would be representing a defendant. And, you know, he's representing a defendant I'm not all that enamored with. And again, I am the first one to stand up and say mental health issues, very real. Postpartum depression, very real. But the difference is your mental health, unless you are completely psychotic. And even then, there's degrees. It's very, very difficult to say she didn't know what she was doing. She didn't know what she was doing. And I just find that hard to believe, just given the other evidence of her internet searches, the timing. I mean, she actually put into, I think it was Google Maps, how far it is to the pharmacy. And because, remember, she sent her husband out on an errand. How far is it? How long is it? How long would it take? And, I mean, come on, that's planning. And planning to me means you know what you're doing is not right. But others will say, no, she thought he would, you know, the voice told her to do it, and she thought the voice told her it was going to stop, and, you know, he was going to try to stop her. I just think, look, there's three little kids dead, and it was brutal the way they were killed. I would have that on my mind quite a bit if I were in that room deliberating. Okay. Can I just get back to the naming thing one more time? Every Trump deranged individual out there was putting on social media their outrage, spilling out their outrage over Trump renaming Lake Ontario, Lake America, the same way that he renamed the Gulf of Mexico as the Gulf of America. They were very, very upset. Now, these same individuals, the Trump deranged, I wonder, I should probably go back in some of their social media history and look for what they did when, say, Barack Obama just decided, I'm renaming Mount McKinley. It's not going to be Mount McKinley anymore. It's going to be Denali. He did. He renamed it Denali. Executive order, that was it. It had been McKinley for a very long time, but he decided, nope, no more. That's what it's going to be. Okay. I wonder if they were outraged. I wonder if that upset them. Probably not. They renamed one of my favorite holidays, Columbus Day, to Indigenous Peoples Day. Nobody took my feelings into consideration. And by the way, my feelings are very strong. My grandfather, I think I've told you this, El Luco, on my dad's side, he landed at Ellis Island.

0: hypocrite. If you go along with all that other crap and you're upset about Trump saying, yeah, at least Trump's names make sense. Chest feeding doesn't make any sense to me. Gender affirming care, as far as I'm concerned, is polishing up mutilation. That's basically what it is. So all of you Trump deranged who went out on social media and put your little thing out, and believe me, I see it, or people bring it. I have a lot of people who bring it to my attention. Yep. So there you go. Now, getting to the voting. Get out and vote. Get out and vote, Massachusetts. Get out and vote. Do you realize that we have an 80-year-old right now who has spent his entire adult life in office running for re-election? I'm talking about Ed Markey. Ed Markey hasn't had any other job but government. Now, look, I appreciate people who find a job and stick with it and have the ability to do that. And, you know, somebody who worked a trade all of their life. Those people are amazing. Yeah, that's good. That's something to be. And that, by the way, that's becoming more and more difficult to do, to have, one career. But I don't feel the same way for someone in the same way working for government. Not working for government. Elective government.
1: Yeah.
0: It's crazy. And he's 80 years old. Now,
2: so is Donald Trump.
0: Yeah. It's not his only career. He's had many. He's been an entrepreneur. He's been an entertainer. And now he's been a president. I'll take that. I will take that. But what can Ed Markey bring to the table except more of the same? And again, this is not an endorsement of Seth Moulton, who's running against him. But what can he bring to the table? That's somebody who doesn't really have any perspective. This is another reason why they hate Trump. So he comes to the table with all these people who've been doing it that way forever. And then you have the institutional affect that comes from being in government that long. And what could he possibly have as a new idea? Let's go to Slippery Neil, Richie Neal. He's got a primary challenge today. First Massachusetts District, a gentleman by the name of Whalen, who is, card-carrying DSA. Could be. I don't know. I haven't paid attention to that. Oh, would I love to see a DSA person knock off Richie Neal? Of course. But I don't know if that's going to happen. And of course, Richie Neal is all over social media right now trying to show you that he's hip and he's young and he's involved. Not a chance. Not a chance. So I don't know what's going to happen there. And there are other races. But the important thing is, Massachusetts, you get out. Rhode Island, stand by. Your turn is coming. All right, we're going to take a quick break. 855-40.
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8: Heading to trial. I'm Ted Lindner, Fox News. Tyler Robinson's going to stand trial in Charlie Kirk's killing a little almost a year ago and face the possibility of the death penalty.
9: Utah District Judge Tony Graff siding with prosecutors who argued there was a mountain of evidence that Tyler Robinson fatally shot Charlie Kirk last September.
10: The state's evidence of identity is substantial. Combining forensic DNA matching with statements attributed to defendant admitting responsibility for the shooting.
9: Ruling the 23-year-old will stand trial. Robinson pleading not guilty to all seven charges, including aggravated murder, a charge that makes him eligible for the death penalty. Prosecutors argued Robinson created a great risk of death for others when shooting Kirk, who was speaking at Utah Valley University. The defense argued there was no evidence anyone else's life was threatened. Kristen Goodwin, Fox News.
8: In a statement on the judge's ruling, Kirk's family says they're united in their love for Charlie and their commitment to the pursuit of justice. The U.S. military carrying out a new round of strikes against Iran.
11: Targets near the Strait of Hormuz were hit by U.S. airstrikes, the second round of attacks since this weekend. President Trump says the strikes are in response to Iran attempting to drop mines in the Strait of Hormuz and launching 8 missiles at a U.S. base in Jordan. In a social media post, the president says if Iran retaliates for the very justified attack, they will be hit again at a much harder and higher level. He also warns the biggest attack of them all is waiting in the wings, and when it's over, there will be very little left of the Islamic Republic of Iran. The trading of strikes this week ended a weeks-long lull in military operations. The Trump administration has focused on new economic pressure against Iran. At the White House, Jared Halpern, Fox News.
8: And Senator Ed Markey of Massachusetts has secured the Democratic nomination in his bid for a third term in office, fighting off a challenger, 47-year-old Representative Seth Moulton. 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

0: Good morning, worm catchers, and happy Wednesday. We will find out from Tommy B after the 6:30 news what the pick of the weekend will be. So will it be a, I don't know, Monday, Labor Day, holiday as the pick of the weekend? We'll find out. And again, remember the POW, the pick of the weekend, on a holiday weekend. It's all 3 days are in play. Okay. And, well, we had primary night last night in Massachusetts, and all the old white Irish guys won. Whoa, it was a pushback against the commies. And, of course, Massachusetts decided to send the 80-year-old Ed Markey back in with the Democrat nomination. Now he faces John Deaton, the Republican, but he beat back Seth Moulton. And I'll play you some sound later of Ed, but you'll explain why I always say Ed Markey, because he was in rare form in his acceptance speech last night. Stevie Lynch, remember him from Southie? And the Gestapo, Stevie Lynch, going back in as Democrat. Well, for now. And Richie Slippery Neal. All three of these old white Irish guys defeated challengers who were pretty much DSA. Well, I shouldn't say that about Seth Moulton. He had a little bit of common sense when he said, I don't want my daughters to play against male athletes. But then he begged at the feet of the alphabet people. He begged for forgiveness for saying such a terrible, terrible thing. And that, yes, he does believe that, oh, my goodness, women can compete against what he claims are women, you know, trans women. So anyway, that's the big story from overnight. Old white Irish guys. That was even some of the headlines. Well, no, I say old white Irish guys, but the old guard defeating the new guard. Is there anything here that we can see and think about and how it would relate to the national? Not really. I think it was deeply entrenched individuals in Massachusetts, and really not enough effort and not enough probably money of the DSA candidates. I don't think there's anything here that relates to what's going to happen in other primaries. And speaking of other primaries, Rhode Island, your primary is coming up on Wednesday the 9th. And our friends in New Hampshire, because we do have a lot of friends in New Hampshire listeners, your primary is the day right after Labor Day, the 8th. Okay. So we'll get deeper into this and what it means. Donald Trump talking about the war in Iran is downplaying it. And it does make sense to downplay it, saying that there's really not that much left in Iran in terms of their ability to be disruptive. There really isn't. They can continue to attempt to do things in the Strait of Hormuz, but there isn't really much they can do there. Their economy is in shambles. Scott Bessent, the Treasury Secretary, has done a good job of that. So Trump again saying, and look, what he says changes day to day. What the strategy has been is not. And look, the Iranians are watching this campaign and watching this midterm, as quickly as, I mean, as intently as anybody else, because they know their future could be tied to this. Speaking of the midterm, James Carville came out and said that Democrats could win 7 seats in the Senate, which I don't know how he's making that count. I looked at it. I just don't see it. So I don't know what he's talking about. But getting back to the Iranians, they are definitely watching this. The price of gasoline has been hovering nationally just under $4 a gallon, $3.88, I think, when I looked last night just before bed, about $3.88. So there you have it in Iran. Now, let's go to the next bit of stuff we have to deal with here, which is dominating all. That's why I wanted to make sure I got these things out, which is the Lindsey Clancy trial. And right after the jury went into deliberations yesterday morning, they came back and said they were at an impasse. And as is typical, well, especially under Massachusetts law, the jury is always instructed, once they've done that, to go back again. And when they did go back, they stayed out all day. That was about, 9:30. I think it was about 9:30 they came back, or maybe closer to 10. And they went right back out and went into deliberations. And then they were dismissed at the usual time later in the day, close to 4 o'clock. So far, they have deliberated for, 23 hours, I think. So, yeah, there's obviously a problem. We have no idea what it is. We have no idea what the count is. As a matter of fact, somebody got arrested yesterday trying to take photos of the jurors. That, folks, is a bozo no-no. You don't do that. But I'll tell you more about that later and all that applies there in terms of rules. And yeah, you just don't want to do that. Judges do not look kindly on that during trials. But anyway, there's some kind of a problem. Now, what is it? I don't know. I mean, is it one holdout on the side of conviction? You know, one person who is saying, yeah, you got to convict her for these crimes. No, you can't say that she didn't know what she was doing. Or is it the other way around? Is it 50-50? Who knows? The fact remains there's a problem there. And there's been a track record in Massachusetts courts lately in cases like this of hung juries. So I hope they go back at it. I hope they stay at it. Now, if they do come out with a guilty verdict, there is a slight taint on it of this. I am sure Kevin Reddington will want all of the jurors to be polled individually. If they do come back with a guilty, say in second degree or first degree murder, or even manslaughter, I would see that happening. Yeah. All right. My friends from Cardi's are saying, Jim, come on. It's time to lighten it up, so we're going to do that. National calendar, Wayback Machine, we'll head to the gym. So there you have it. You're listening to the Jim Polito Show. Jimmy V, get on the Peloton. You are not alone.
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0: pictures as we open the national calendar this Wednesday, September 2nd, 2026. And today is National VJ Day, Victory Over Japan. Now, hold on. I know you're saying, wait a minute. We just had one on August 15th. And technically, yes, that was when the Japanese surrendered. You know, we had VE Day, Victory in Europe, and then we had VJ Day. That is in August the 15th. And yes, many people still celebrate that. When I lived in Rhode Island, it was still kind of a big holiday. But anyway, probably because of the Navy being there, right? And so prominent in Rhode Island. But anyway, VJ Day, this is the anniversary of them actually signing the surrender, which took place September 2nd, 1945. Yeah. By the way, World War II total, you know, the Pacific Theater, the European Theater, 50 to 80 million people were killed. Absolutely. And they were military, but also civilians. 6 long years. That was World War II. What an amazing accomplishment. And so this formal signing that really ended the whole thing took place aboard the battleship USS Missouri in Tokyo Bay. And so President Truman declared this is VJ Day. However, over the years, many of the citizens celebrated sometimes the 14th, and, you know, it was already the 15th in Europe, but it wasn't quite 15th in the U.S. When the Japan, you know, because of the time difference. So it's up to you, but it is important to remember the people of World War II, and especially those in the Pacific. That's VJ Day, folks. That's the greatest generation, folks. No doubt about it. That was the greatest generation. Okay, now, are you ready for more? This is kind of crazy. It's National Blueberry Popsicle Day. Now, blueberries are quite in season, as we know. And September 2nd, we celebrate the blueberry popsicle. Now, you may remember, nobody knows why today was chosen, but I guess it's okay. You may remember we just had Popsicle Day. Well, we had another popsicle. There's Popsicle Day. There's other flavored popsicle days. But do you remember the story? So an 11-year-old by the name of Frank Epperson was outside on his porch mixing water with white powdered flavoring to try to make a soda. And this was in San Francisco, California, back in 1905. So what did he do? He went back inside the house and he forgot about the little pot that he left with a stirring stick in it on the porch. And overnight, it froze because the temperature went down. And was a record low, actually, for San Francisco. And it froze. So the drink he had made was frozen to the stick. Years later, he was at a fireman's ball. And he said, I'm going to bring a treat for everybody. He introduced what he had come up with. Freezing a liquid with flavor to it on a stick. And he gave it out. This was in 1922. It was a huge success. Then he decided, I'm going to sell these at an amusement park. He did. And in 1924, he called it the Epsicle Ice Pop because of his name. And it eventually became the Popsicle. I know. That's the whole story, and I'm sticking to it. So today, we celebrate the Blueberry Popsicle, and yes, probably because they're in season, and you know, blueberry is the opposite of California, where he came up with this invention, the exact opposite of the United States. There we go. All right. So that is the national calendar this Wednesday, September 2nd, 2026. And this is an easy one. Well, wait a minute. We've got the Wayback Machine all fired up and ready to go. And, of course, VJ Day will be in the Wayback Machine. But let's invoke the Murphy Clause and review. And, yes, we started with National VJ Day. And then we went to National Blueberry Popsicle Day. Don't go anywhere. 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
0: Today is Wednesday, September 2nd, the 245th day of 2026. For those of you playing along at home, there are 120 days left in this year.
24: Hello out there. Peabody and Sherman here.
25: Hello.
24: Now about this amusing little gadget. It's a time machine. I call it a Wayback. We just set it, turn it on, open the door, and there we are. Or were, really.
0: And we were on this day in 1666, watching as the Great Fire of London began. One third of London was destroyed. About 100,000 people were made homeless. Or how about that? Have you heard the new one, unhoused? Yeah, they say, oh, they're unhoused. That's what the left wants you to call homeless now. I know. 1789, the United States Treasury Department was organized by an act of Congress. The first Secretary of the Treasury, you should know this, right? Alexander Hamilton, the man on the $20 bill. 1940, the Great Smoky Mountains National Park was dedicated in North Carolina. 1944, this was truly amazing. United States Navy pilot and future president George H.W. Bush was shot down by the Japanese following a bombing run on the Bonin Islands. His two crew members on the run were killed. Bush was rescued by a United States submarine. In the election of 1988, the presidential election. So he was vice president for Reagan for two terms. Then he ran on his own, right, in 88. Remember, he ran against Michael Dukakis, who got, wow, really beat. But there was this kind of running joke that George Bush was kind of a wimp. And I never think of him as a wimp. The man ran the CIA. You can't be a wimp and run the CIA. But that was kind of the narrative. I'm sure the media had a lot to do with it. And there was actually black and white film of him being rescued by a submarine. During World War II, submarines usually popped up to rescue pilots. And that was kind of a lot of their work in the Pacific. And there's film of him being plucked out of the water and walking across the deck of the submarine. Yeah, and that was used in a commercial during the election. You cross that with Dukakis in the tank, remember, with the helmet on? Oh, my God. He looked like Snoopy. 1945, President Harry S. Truman proclaimed this day as Victory Over Japan Day, VJ Day. You know that. That's because the official ratification of the Japanese surrender to the Allies was made aboard the USS Missouri in Japan's Tokyo Bay. The war lasted 6 years in one day, even though people celebrate on the 14th and the 15th of August. 1945, Vietnam declared independence from France. Yes, they were a colony of France. 1963, the day classes were scheduled to start for the fall term, Alabama Governor George Wallace issued an executive order to shut Tuskegee High School down for a week, instructing state police to enforce his decree. 1969, the first ATM in America was installed and started dispensing money in New York City. 1969, former president of North Vietnam, Ho Chi Minh, died at the age of 79. 1974, the Employee Retirement Income Security Act was established. 2003, the San Francisco-based Ninth Circuit Court of Appeals overturned about 100 death sentences based on a Supreme Court decision that ruled that juries, not judges, must decide if a criminal will receive capital punishment. 2014, ISIS released a video that showed the beheading of American hostage Stephen Sotloff. Savages. 2019, a boat caught on fire off the coast of Santa Cruz Island, California, killing 34 people on board. Those who died were trapped below deck. It was a boat going out on a diving excursion, and they were sleeping on the boat. 2020, Mackenzie Scott, philanthropist and ex-wife of Amazon CEO Jeff Bezos, became the world's richest woman, valued at $68 billion. 2021, remnants of Hurricane Ida brought on floods, rains, and tornadoes to the Northeast states, leaving at least 42 people dead. And in 2025, the U.S. military launched lethal strikes against a suspected drug vessel in international waters of the Caribbean Sea, killing 11. Remember that? I love them when they do that. In sports and entertainment news, on this day, in 1995, the Rock and Roll Hall of Fame opened its doors in Cleveland, Ohio. 2005, during the star-studded NBC-hosted Concert for Hurricane Relief, rapper Kanye West sparked controversy for his criticism of President Bush and the media portrayal of black and white victims of Hurricane Katrina. West said Bush did not care about black people and suggested that delays in providing relief to hurricane survivors were deliberate. I remember he was standing next to Mike Myers, you know, Austin Powers, when he said it. 2005, Gilligan's Island sitcom star Bob Denver passed away at the age of 70. In addition to playing the bumbling first mate on Gilligan's Island, he also found earlier sitcom success playing Maynard G. Krebs in the 1959 series The Many Loves of Dobie Gillis. His wife was on this show after he passed. 2013, 64-year-old long-distance swimmer Diana Nyad fulfilled her dream of becoming the first person to swim from Cuba to Florida without a shark cage. It was Nyad's fifth attempt at the 110-mile swim, which took her 53 hours to complete. She summed up the experience saying, "All my life, I've dreamed big." 2023, Aerosmith's ill-fated Peace Out, the farewell tour, opened in Philadelphia. The tour ended abruptly when lead singer Steven Tyler injured his larynx. 2024, actor James Darren died of heart failure at the age of 84. Darren was in several Gidget movies during the 60s and later was on the police drama T.J. Hooker. And finally, 2024, also, Joey Chestnut ate a world record 83 hot dogs. In Netflix Unfinished Beef Labor Day Showdown, Chestnut was banned from the 4th of July Nathan's Hot Dog Eating Contest due to sponsorship issues.

0: you so.
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2: All right, if it is your birthday today, you share it with former Major League Baseball commissioner Peter Ueberroth, 89 years old. Attorney Robert Shapiro, remember the OJ trial? 84 years old. Pro Football Hall of Fame quarterback Terry Bradshaw, 78 years old. TV producer Harvey Levin, 76 years old. Yep, TMZ. And he just sold it to Fox, too. Actor Mark Harmon is 75, most recently in NCIS. International Tennis Hall of Famer Jimmy Connors, 74 years old. And actor Keanu Reeves is 62. Retired heavyweight boxing champion Lennox Lewis is 61. Actress Salma Hayek is 60. Comedian Cat Williams is 55. Musician Spencer Smith is 39. He's the former drummer of the rock band Panic at the Disco. Tommy B likes that group. If they could still blow out the candles, these folks would be celebrating today. Businessman Albert Goodwill Spaulding. Yes, born in 1850, and yes, founded the Spaulding Sporting Goods Company. Socialite Martha Mitchell, born in 1918. Remember? She was the one spreading around a lot of the stories about Watergate in D.C. Yeah, she was a D.C. socialite. And, sadly, teacher Krista McAuliffe, born in 1948. She was supposed to be the first teacher in space, was tragically aboard the space shuttle Challenger when it exploded after takeoff in 1986. But more importantly, if it's your birthday today, happy birthday to you. We're headed to the gym. 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

0: brain while we search for a better understanding of airlines in-flight snacks. Here is your host, Jim Polito.
1: Thank you, Jim Polito. You're a fine broth of a lad. Okay, how about this? You like fruit? I mean, I really like fruit. But there is a surprising fruit that can naturally improve digestion and make it easier to fall and stay asleep. Now, right away, you're like, "Woo, what?" It's 2 a.m., your mind is racing, feels like it would be impossible to get to sleep. Well, look, before reaching for a sleep supplement, some kind of gummy, or booze, because booze will put you right to sleep, but it ruins your sleep, you may want to try something sweeter and simpler. Eating, you ready for this? 2 kiwis before bed. There is some intriguing research suggesting kiwi may support sleep. Now, this is according to the lead dietitian, Tara Schmidt, at the Mayo Clinic. She says the evidence is still limited, but it may help. One small study found that eating 2 kiwis an hour before bed was associated with improvements in sleep onset, duration, and efficacy, meaning the quality of your sleep. It was done, well, the study was published in the Asia-Pacific Journal of Clinical Nutrition. Now, right, where do they grow these things? Exactly. They say that it is not a sedative, but it may gently support sleep chemistry, as well as improve mood and digestion. So, apparently, kiwi fruit's sleep-inducing quality comes from its mix of, listen to this, that's in it, serotonin, which is, we all know serotonin is a brain chemical, antioxidants, and folate. Now, serotonin is often linked to mood, but it can also help to regulate sleep. Kiwis contain high levels of serotonin. Wow. And serotonin, I guess, is a building block for the sleep hormone melatonin, which I know people take. That's according to Julia Zampano, a registered dietitian at Cleveland Clinic. I know. Vitamin C and E content may also help counter the oxidative stress, which has been tied to sleep problems. And its nutrients may help create a sleep-friendly mood and mindset. Kiwi fruit contains several compounds that could plausibly play a role, including antioxidants and serotonin. But we don't have enough evidence to say that kiwi actually induces sleep or treats insomnia. Now, again, that is according to these researchers. I don't know. What damage could it do having a little kiwi before you go to bed? I mean, come on. It is a unique fruit. I do like kiwis. The flavor is unique. Peeling them is kind of difficult, though. You can't use one of those traditional peelers like you would use on carrots. You can't. All right, I mentioned this on the show yesterday, but I want to bring it up here again. Because maybe, worm catchers, you don't stick around for the whole show. But AI resumes and letters from people applying for jobs, they are now pushing recruiters back to getting, you know, references and from having face-to-face, not Zoom, face-to-face live interviews. And here's why they're saying it. This is, where was this article? Forbes. The article was in Forbes. Recruiters say that AI is making it too easy for people to put together these great resumes, these great cover letters, and they don't know if the person's for real in terms of, you know, their ability to write, their ability to organize, all of these things. So they have been saying, we've been caught too many times by someone making themselves look perfect. Now, I don't know what the difference is between this and if you had someone write your resume and your cover letter who's very talented. I mean, like, I consider myself to be a good writer. It's one of the few things I would say, okay, I'm good at, you know. I'm my own worst critic, but I can do, depending upon the type of writing. Yeah, technical writing, no. Don't ask me to do it. Other stuff, yes. Letters, resumes, those kind of, yeah, I can do that. I can, you know, I can do that. But anyway, that's what they're saying. So if you're out there looking for a job right now, hey, you might want to make sure that you, well, be prepared to be called in for an actual interview, like to a building, and have to sit down. I mean, some of you, okay, some of you right now are in the same job you've been in for a very long time, and you probably mailed a resume to them, yeah, and did sit down and have a conversation with them. But it's been much, much different now. You apply online. You know, you submit everything online, all of that. Yeah. Okay, are you ready for this? McDonald's is bringing something back that people have been asking for. But, you know, I got to tell you, I think they do this just to get attention. Because I saw this as an article in the Daily Mail, and I'm talking about it here, but this is a lighter segment. But you know, like the McRib, I mean, why don't they have it all the time if it's so popular? The Shamrock Shake, why don't they have that all the time if it's so popular, not just around St. Patrick's Day? I don't know. But listen, maybe there's a marketing strategy to it. Like the Shamrock Shake comes in and people who don't ordinarily go to McDonald's decide to go to McDonald's. I don't know. And if it was there every day, maybe it wouldn't. I don't know. To me, the Shamrock Shake tastes like they took a vanilla shake and poured a bottle of Scope into it. That's what that tastes like. But anyway, you know what McDonald's is bringing back? The spicy chicken McNuggets, which I will admit I have had. The spicy chicken McNuggets. They've got a tempura coating infused with cayenne and chili peppers, actually aged cayenne and chili peppers. And when are they coming back? Or are they already back? Did they come back? Oh, did they come back on Monday? Oh, they came back. They put them out on August 31st. Yeah, they came back on Monday. Yeah. And so there you have it. Let me see. The item was first added to the menus in the U.S. in 2020 alongside the Chips Ahoy McFlurry and proved to be an instant hit. Wow. And why did they get rid of them? I'm trying to read here ahead. I read it earlier. Yeah. Why did they get rid of them? The fast food chain likes to update the menu, keep it fresh, move items in and out of the menu. I don't know. Okay. So there you have it. There is your McDonald's bringing back the wildly popular menu favorite for a limited time, the spicy McNuggets. Yeah, I know. The McRib? No. Can't. It's just a bunch of chopped up pork.

0: Just yesterday, Moulton conceded and congratulated Markey about an hour after polls closed. Markey will face Republican John Deaton and Socialist Third Party candidate Joe Taché in the November general election. Democratic Representative Mary Keefe won her primary in Worcester's 15th district, defeating newcomer Ron Waddell Jr. by a 65-35% margin. The Worcester Telegram quoted her saying, "The voters recognize good work happening through my office, and we have lots of work to do." Keefe leaned on her experience and progressive record while Waddell campaigned on safer streets and economic opportunity. He outspent Keefe but fell short. No Republican qualified for the November ballot. Shuttle bus drivers for Yale University and Southern Connecticut State University are announcing a tentative contract deal. Teamsters Local 443 and Transdev announced yesterday that the deal will allow for the continued operation of buses. Had the deal not been reached, the bus drivers were set to strike starting this morning. Rhode Island Democratic Senator Jack Reed says President Trump's effort to turn the U.S. military into an investor in Venezuelan oil is a, quote, blatant abuse of power and taxpayer dollars. Reed's comments come after President Trump and Secretary Hegseth directed the Department of Defense to take a 35% stake in a private equity firm engaging in the preferential purchase rights of Venezuelan oil production. Reed says the U.S. military exists to protect the American people and defend our national security, but it appears the Trump administration decided that mission no longer applies when there's oil to be seized and money to be made. In sports, the Red Sox were topped by the Seattle Mariners 9-6 at Fenway. Boston's now dropped three of their last four. They'll wrap up their three-game set today. The Yankees evened their series against the Los Angeles Angels after earning a 7-3 victory in Anaheim. New York's now won three of their last four and will look to capture tonight's rubber match.
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9: We shall never surrender.
6: Ed Markey won. Ed Markey won. Mike Minoog won. Stephen Lynch won. Slippery Neil won. All the old white Irish guys won. What happened? Well, that's pretty interesting. I don't think it means anything when we look at the midterm elections and the influence of the communists on it. I just think it means that money, name recognition, a lot of that in the Commonwealth paid off for these guys, longevity. And Seth Moulton's campaign, it just floundered from the beginning. It really did. Well, as far as Democrats go. Yeah. Richie Neal, he came through. But it was interesting because Jeremy Whalen got some votes. I mean, it's got to be a sign to Neal that in a primary, it wasn't a complete blowout. All right, it was close to a 7-point spread, but still, somebody with some good money could knock off old Richie. Yeah, I know. And Mike Minoog, like a huge win over Brian Shortsleeve, like a big, big win. Which actually, I want to bring up something that came up on the show the other day. People were talking about a particular ad that Brian Shortsleeve was running, calling supporters of Mike Minoog a basket of deplorables. I did finally solve the mystery that everyone was talking about this ad that Brian Shortsleeve had put out. Hold on. Brian Shortsleeve didn't put it out. A PAC put it out. And in the ad, I didn't bother to record it. It said that Mike Minoog had contributed to Hillary Clinton in the past, and that you wouldn't want to join this basket of deplorables. It was making a play on the Hillary Clinton campaign. It wasn't as it was presented to me. And some people got quite upset with me, and I said, I have no knowledge of this, of a Brian Shortsleeve ad that says this. And so everybody knows, I don't pick in primaries. I don't use this platform to pick in primaries. Now, could there someday be an exception to that? Maybe. But as it stands now and so far, I haven't been a person who picks in primaries. Now, I think we all know who I'll be voting for when it comes to Mike Minogue and Governor Coathanger. But other than that, no. That's where we are. So for the folks who got really upset at me, and there were a couple. Actually, it was when I was covering for the dean on Monday on the Cape Cod station, a woman called, I think from Halifax. Oh, yeah, she was snippy. And she said, do your homework. Well, okay, it wasn't a Brian short sleeve ad. It was an ad by a PAC. Now, is there a wink, wink, nudge, nudge between PACs and candidates? Well, on paper, there isn't supposed to be. Could there be? Yeah. But I would not have run the ad because of, look at the confusion it created. And again, it was a PAC ad against Mike Minogue, not an ad run by Brian Shortsley. But you know what? Really, that's a tempest in a teapot. Who really cares at this point? So now we get down to, can Mike Minogue defeat Governor Rapinoe? I think he can. But watch the media now. Watch what the media does to Mike Minogue. Just watch all the local Boston stations. Watch the Globe. Watch them all. Come on. It's time to be very critical of Mike Minogue. I expect some serious October surprises about Mike Minogue. So there we are there. Don't forget, Rhode Island, you are next Wednesday. And our friends in New Hampshire, you're next Tuesday, right at the day right after Labor Day. So watching all of it. And again, I'm not getting anything big and national out of this for the fact that the old Irish white guys won. Nothing. And I don't think it's a reflection that the Democrat Party, oh no, they're not going to go hard left. Oh no, they are. So let's go to the Lindsey Clancy trial. Because right after the show yesterday, of course, you know, I'm monitoring all the news until I tune into the Financial Exchange, and boom, jury comes back and says we're deadlocked. And I thought, oh, Rory and I yesterday, remember at 7:20 we were talking about the Lindsey Clancy case, and we both agreed, yeah, I think this is going to be a hung jury. There's a chance. Well, lo and behold, yesterday they came back. Now, the good news is they went out for the rest of the day and didn't come back. They went out for the rest of the day and did not come back. So they have deliberated for a total of 23 hours, which I'm going to say, I know I told you that reading a jury in this case is different than reading a jury in a different type of case. You know, a typical whodunit, like when someone's on trial for murder and they claim they didn't do it. I mean, she claims she did it. But in this case, I do think being out this long and the fact that they came back and said they were deadlocked, I kind of have a feeling they're deadlocked on there's a holdout who was just saying, no, you can't do this. You can't acquit her. I could be wrong. But given everything else we've seen around this case, and I do believe that jurors, unfortunately, in this day and age of information, do pick up information outside of the court. I mean, yesterday, when Kevin Reddington came out and faced the cameras, I mean, I knew he was talking to jurors. He said, these jurors are good. They're doing their work. They're looking at all the evidence. I mean, he's hoping, oh boy, I hope the jurors hear this message somehow. And there's a chance they could. The jury wasn't sequestered. And even under sequestration, it would be very, very difficult for the jury to still avoid everything. I mean, you got to give them a phone. The second you have a phone in your hand, you have the world in your hand. It's very difficult. In the old days, they used to limit the newspaper and TVs in the hotel so that a jury wouldn't be influenced by any outside reporting. And in this case, I mean, my mind's really kind of made up that this is not a case for letting this woman go. It is not. And if she is let go, my goodness, the floodgates are going to open. Seriously, the floodgates will open. Right. You'll never be able to convict a woman for something as heinous as this. And I pray to God we don't have any more of these cases, but chances are we will. All right. On a lighter note, Eluko, you are back.
10: Yes.
6: And how is it now being back into the swing of it after your luxurious Lifestyles of the Rich and Famous cruise? Yeah, how's it feel to be back now? Well, now, how was that wake up this morning?
10: You know, it's funny you mentioned that. Yesterday morning, I felt like it was just any other, you know, morning back into the swing. This morning, for some odd reason,
6: yeah,
10: I was like,
6: "Yeah, buddy, see, there you go." Yep, it's true. It's not the first day back, Eluko.
10: The second day.
6: Oh yeah, did that alarm go off, or did you wake up before it?
10: No, I woke up at the alarm, I think.
6: Yeah, it woke you up, right?
10: It woke me up, exactly.
6: Yeah. I mean, it's always nice when you wake up like a minute before the alarm and go, okay, all right, I'm just going
10: to
6: turn that
10: off. On
6: average,
10: to be honest, I do wake up about a
6: yeah, me too.
10: Before the alarm goes off, you know, for me, 2 in the morning. But
6: yeah, but you don't want to hear it. You don't want to hear it. But when that alarm wakes you out of that deep sleep.
10: That's the worst feeling.
6: Ugh. And you're like, what? What is that? What is that sound? And then you start dreaming about that sound.
10: I've had that, yeah.
6: Yeah.
10: It influences your dream for like a few seconds.
6: Oh, yeah. It's awful. It's awful. I mean, I'm laughing. It's like gallows humor.
10: Yeah.
6: It's awful. Well, I know. I wanted to warn you, but I just thought, let's do an experiment and see if Eluko experiences it.
10: Oh, but I'm here.
6: Yeah.
10: I'm just fine.
6: Yeah, what are you going to do, right? Yeah,
10: exactly.
6: What are you going to do?
10: No more people calling me sir and...
6: Oh, sir, can I get you something?
10: Or pouring me coffee for me.
6: Yeah,
10: I want my own coffee.
6: Get your own damn coffee, mister.
10: Yeah.
6: Yeah, but I got to tell you, did you talk in any way with the prime minister up there, Carney? Did you talk with him at all while you were up there?
10: No.
6: You sure? Okay.
10: I'm sure.
6: Well, Canadian Prime Minister Mark Carney, this is pathetic. This is now you really want to laugh at this now. Prime Minister says we'll get serious about talking trade when the U.S. stops sending. Making these Canadian memes online, like joking about him and joking about Canada. I'm not kidding. When the quote, ready, Eluko?
10: Yeah.
6: When the Americans stop doing memes, stop throwing shade. Wow, he's using an expression the kids use, Eluko. Stop throwing shade. Stop trying to be tough and start being serious about having those discussions. We can have those discussions about trade. But look, it's not constructive, but that's their democracy. That's right. Let me tell you a little something about your democracy there, Mr. Carney. You're a place where if you're a veteran and you can't get a ramp built to your house so you can come and go as you please, that the health care, the government health care offers you assisted suicide. That's the kind of democracy you're in, Carney, okay? That's the kind of democracy you're in. That's a true story. It was about a veteran who was trying to get a ramp for their house, was frustrated, and was offered assisted suicide. Yes, that is your democracy. Okay, we've got more coming up, so I don't want you to go anywhere. 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

0: Tommy B is coming up, and El Luco, this is an important one because we get the pick of the weekend, and it is a long weekend.
1: Yes, finally.
0: Yeah.
1: Finally we get some sort of long. Well, for me, it's already been, you know.
0: Yeah, I know. You're off Monday. Well, you got like back to, you know what? You know what? I wonder if Jimmer is going to give you a hard time about that.
1: Probably.
0: Your liberal slip is showing there. No, your vacation slip is showing there, El Luco.
1: Oh, I probably. Oh, definitely is. Never mind. Yeah. Probably.
0: No, that's all right. You deserve it. You've been since you came here. You've been working hard. So yeah. Why not?
1: So hey, you know yours is showing.
0: Yeah, mine is showing. Yeah, yeah. Mine's definitely showing. Mine will be showing later this month when we go to Ireland. Which reminds me, everybody. We are going to be announcing the 2027 trip very soon. And I've been telling people, if you're thinking about a great Christmas gift to give each other, a couple, this is a great gift. I mean, this is how Kathy and I do very rarely do gifts to each other, just little things. We say, okay, let's let's do this, save and do this trip or do this with the kids or whatever. So that's what we do. And I always say one of the few things Europeans do right is they take their vacations. And I just think it's terrible for people. If you leave a vacation day on the table at the end of the year, you know, Luca, we're use it or lose it here.
1: Yeah, that's true.
0: Yeah, we don't carry it over. So I try every year not to leave any time on the table because you really shouldn't.
1: No.
0: When you're an old man, El Luco, you're not going to say, "Gee, I wish I didn't take that vacation." You know. You know. Yeah. And again, folks, if money's tight or everything else, just getting away from work for a little bit is good for you, and it makes you better. When you come back, look at El Luco.
1: Yeah.
0: He's right on top of his game.
1: That's right.
0: Yeah. Right on top of his game. So keep that in mind. This is an interesting one. Alexandria Ocasio-Cortez. You hear this, El Luco? She said she would not date a conservative.
1: I didn't hear that.
0: I very much doubt a conservative.
1: I can absolutely believe it. Yes.
0: Yeah. Yeah. I very much doubt a conservative would date her. Let's be real here. You know, I don't think so. But this gets to the issue here of exactly what I've been talking about, and I didn't coin this. The late great Dr. Charles Krauthammer did. He did it way back when, and just like he kind of coined, not Trump derangement syndrome, because he wasn't a big fan of Trump. It was for George Bush, 43. He coined
1: Bush derangement syndrome.
0: Yeah, Bush derangement syndrome, exactly. So, but what I've always said, conservatives think liberals, or you can't even call them liberals anymore, lefties, commies. Conservative think commies have bad ideas. The lefties, they think we're bad people. They say, oh no, you're bad people. There's a difference. And she wouldn't date one because she probably thinks, oh, if you're a conservative, you're a bad person. Now, a conservative wouldn't date her because she's stupid. I mean, I'm sorry to use that. Okay, she's of low intellect. Well, Jim, look where she is and look where you are. She's got to be smarter than you. No, hold on a second. That's not based upon smarts, guys. You know what that's all based upon. It'd be nice if I had the media basically carrying my water, too. This audience might be even bigger. You know, if the media was saying, what a great job Jim Polito is doing. Exactly. Do you know who's doing a great job? Tommy B. Now, this is the all-important POW, pick of the weekend. We've been doing this for years. We call it the POW. Leading up to a weekend on Wednesday, we say, Tommy, for planning purposes, which day is going to be better than the other? And on a long holiday weekend, he's got to pick between three. So when we return, Tommy B and the pick of the weekend. Don't go anywhere. 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

0: Before Tommy gets in here with the pick of the weekend, I want to remind you about my good friend John Godino. Now, John Godino, he has taken over New England Ballistic Services from Steve Dahl. You heard me talk about Steve Dahl for years. 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Yes, John Godino and my good friend Steve Dahl, still there a little bit.
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0: morning, my good friend.
1: He's choosing Texas, I can tell.
0: Oh, boy. Oh, boy. I know why you're playing this. I know why you're playing this. Bad.
2: There's no one choosing Texas this morning, that's
0: no,
2: for sure.
0: No, Tommy, that's is it still right at Beaumont?
2: No, it's inland now, and it has weakened to a tropical depression. But whenever a potential hurricane or tropical storm weakens, it usually drenches out its rain. So Beaumont had over 8 inches of rain yesterday. So a terrible situation again in southeastern Texas, Port Arthur area, Beaumont, far southwestern Louisiana, you know, flooding the big thing. But as so frequently happens, this was a tropical storm.
0: Yeah.
2: But yet there were some wind gusts along the coast up to 90 miles an hour. And that was somewhat of a surprise, I think, for a fair number of people.
0: Tom, that's still nothing to be, you know, nothing.
2: Oh, absolutely.
0: You know, you'd be naive.
2: Damaging.
0: Yeah.
3: Yeah, it's certainly no joke. I mean.
0: No, not at all. Hey, Luco, you didn't have rough seas on your cruise, did you?
3: Not really. The roughest seas I noticed were right around Halifax and right around St. John. Even then, they were certainly more rougher heading towards Halifax than St. John's, but if you had to choose like two, those would be the two roughest.
0: That was it?
3: Yeah.
0: All right.
2: Yeah, and that usually happens in the end of August.
3: Yeah.
0: Okay. Because
2: that's when the whales are mating, and the seas become pretty rough in that area. What?
0: What are we, Luco? What are we, 2.5 minutes into this?
3: Yeah.
0: We got a serious situation in Texas, those poor people, and you're talking about whales mating.
2: Well, you totally changed the subject.
0: You know what? You know what? I'm going to go ridiculous, although my ridiculous is true. When I was in Iceland recently, do you know that in Iceland there is a penis museum? No, Luco, look it up. Look it up.
3: I'm not questioning its existence. It's just
0: that I brought it up?
3: Yeah.
0: Yeah, I know. Okay. Well, I'm using...
2: Yeah, me too.
0: No, I'm using clinical terms, and it's not delusional. I'm telling the truth. And in the penis museum, there is the penis of a whale. I can't. Mm-hmm. I did not visit the penis museum. I was not interested. I'm obviously interested in my own, but I'm not interested in anybody else's. Nor do I want to see all of the different samples of animals and their junk. But there is a one from a whale in there, preserved in some big tank of formaldehyde. So, you know what, Tommy? If you're going to start talking wacky stories about whales mating and making for rough seas, I'm going to counter it with a true story. How's that?
2: Oh, that's fine.
0: Yeah.
2: That's totally fine.
0: Great.
2: Yep.
0: Great. So.
2: And you know what? I'm willing to bet that when Cappy wasn't looking, you probably did a little sneak peek into that museum.
0: No, I did.
2: No?
0: No. We were only separate for one thing, and that was when I visited the house that Reagan and Gorbachev had their meeting in. That was it.
2: Oh, very nice.
0: She was doing something else, and I said, well, I'm going to go over to there. I think she was shopping. I said, I'm going over there. I want to see this. And I went
2: to them.
0: Did
2: they serve you some aquavit?
0: No, the house is, it's owned by the government now. It used to be the British ambassador's property. That I guess they used to live there. They use it just for official events. It's right on the water in Reykjavik. And but you can go around, you can go around the outside of it, and there's signs explaining the history of the house, and of course the very important meeting in 1986 that Reagan had there with Gorbachev. And then that movie, you should see that movie. It'll probably be on streaming soon. the brink of war. I saw it when we came back with Jimmy V and Lee and Kathy and I. We all went to it. So it's good. That's it. So you know what I just heard from, speaking of Jimmy's, Jimmy H?
2: Yeah.
0: He said, oh boy, can't wait to see Paulo's post today. You know, because every time you talk about certain delusions, they end up as pictures. Like when you said whales and sharks, you taught them how to bowl.
2: Yeah.
0: Yeah, yeah. That came up on social media.
2: Well, these are true stories. What can I tell you?
0: Yeah, the seas are rough because whales are mating.
2: Well, no, you around Halifax. Not everywhere, Halifax. And by the way, speaking of Halifax, Luke.
3: Yes.
2: Should I expect my gift this week?
0: I have told El Luco that he is not responsible for bringing any gifts back. Only I will do that, because the young man is working hard and saving his money. So I've told him no need to bring back gifts. So there you go. How do you like that?
2: Well, he's a cheapskate, then, listening to you. What can I? Yes, he is. He's listening to you. Maybe you don't want a gift. I do.
0: Of course you do. Of course you do.
3: You see how many times they nickel and dime you on this cruise. You'll be like, oh, how do they afford anything?
0: Yeah, were they nickel and diming you on the cruise? Were they?
3: Well, yeah, they kind of were. It's everyone, and they all kind of do it, I think. But like,
0: yeah, hey, once they get you on the ship, you're like, oh, well, I paid the bill. And then you're like, well, no, it's extra for this.
3: You want a soda? That'll be a few extra bucks.
0: Yeah, here you go.
3: You want a pillow? Oh, I was exaggerating, but you get the idea.
0: Yeah, we gave you a bed. All we said is you get a bed. Right. We didn't say anything about the pillows or the blankets.
3: Right.
0: Yeah.
2: So, did you have to bring your own toilet paper, too?
0: Stop
3: no,
0: it.
3: You know what? They don't want you doing that.
0: You know what? See? That's enough. You know full well they don't make you bring your own toilet paper.
3: That's the last thing.
2: Oh, I've never been on a cruise.
0: They don't make you bring your toilet paper. Although, okay. I will say this.
2: Hold on. Here we go. Here's the link. Go.
0: No. Toilet paper, when you used to travel to Europe, you wanted to bring a roll of American toilet paper with you.
2: See?
0: No, because they had this. I remember when I was in France in 1980. It was a high school trip. The toilet paper was like these little folds of blue wax paper. I'm not kidding. They were disgusting. You brought toilet paper with yourself. Look, enough of this. We have something very, very important to discuss. Are you ready, mister?
2: Before you do that,
0: yeah.
2: We don't want to forget this. Hit it, Luke.

0: way.
1: Yep. Summer is over, and many, many, many students are starting school today in September.
0: In September. Hey, I got to tell you, my friend Robin, who has traveled with us considerably. Actually, Robin was going to be on the Ireland trip, but something came up, but she's traveled with us. She said, Jim, I went to Russia years ago, and you definitely had to bring toilet paper. Oh, yeah. Because, you know, the communist system is well known for making sure you have all of the comforts of capitalism, you know. All right, Tommy, hold on.
2: It's time for Tommy B's Pick of the Weekend.
1: Is it Saturday?
2: Or maybe it's a long holiday weekend. It's Tommy B's Pick of the Weekend.
0: Thank you, Steve Forney, otherwise known as Joe Ovens, who is like Tommy. Back to work now. So, Tommy, we have a Labor Day weekend, the unofficial end of summer. What is the pick of the weekend?
1: I'm going to go with Sunday, although I think it's going to be a fairly decent 3 days.
0: Well, that's better than last weekend, what you had said. Fairly decent 3 days. I'll take that. Tommy.
1: Yeah. Absolutely.
0: So we'll regroup on that again tomorrow. But, you know.
1: We'll take a look at the 3 days over the next few.
0: Okay. And your kids are back tomorrow, aren't they?
1: They're back today.
0: Oh, they're
1: the
0: back.
1: Song.
0: Oh, okay. I'll see you in September. Right. Oh, they're back today. Did you put the poster up that was made for you by Jimmy H?
1: No, but I had 100 copies made.
0: Oh, you did?
1: One for each student. Yep. Yep.
0: I'm gonna post that on social media today. So, folks, if you follow me on social media, the poster that was made for Tommy B by Jimmy H, who is quite adept at artificial intelligence. Tommy B welcoming his students back. Well, that's great. 100 copies.
1: Yeah, each student gets one. To put in their little folder that they'll get today.
0: Oh, they're also getting a folder from Tommy.
1: Oh, yes.
0: All right.
1: Uh-huh.
0: With everything they need to know. Are there going to be any... last year it was a cowboy outfit. Are there going to be any costumes as part of the curriculum this year? Are you going to be dressing up at all?
1: I'm not sure, because that didn't happen until mid-spring.
0: Okay. All right.
1: So we'll see.
0: But you were dressed as a cowboy in front of the class.
1: Yep, I was the rhinestone cowboy.
0: All right. Can we have the rhinestone forecast, please?
1: Yeah, we certainly can. There's still a chance of a shower today. Otherwise, cloudy skies, high temperatures in the mid to upper 70s. For tonight, more showers returning, maybe a thunderstorm, low temperatures near 60, and for tomorrow, showers and occasional thunderstorms with high temperatures in the mid-70s.
0: Yeah, that's not bad, Tommy. Not bad.
1: More rain tonight and tomorrow. What are you talking about?
0: No, it's now. I want the weekend. It's now. I'll take it now.
1: Gotcha.
0: All right. All right, my friend. I'll see you later. Good luck today with the kids.
1: Yep, mañana por la mañana.
0: Something very funny when we return. 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

0: All right. Well, you know, we're going to build on the insanity that Tommy B presented during this his segment. So my friend Mike, Mr. Common Sense, the island of common sense on the island of Martha's Vineyard, he said, Jim, you couldn't be more correct about the TP in Europe, but it's worse in North Africa. It is like waxed paper, which will only smear rather than clean and absorb. How can any civilized country have such a parody of personal hygiene? It's hideous. I've traveled in over 14 different countries, and thank God for American anything. Well, I can tell you now, like, I can't speak for North Africa. I can tell you that in Europe they have improved, and absolutely. And but on top of that, the Europeans, a lot of them use a the bidet, but they have them at home. If you're out somewhere, that's good. Anyway, let's think about something else. Kelly Clarkson was doing a concert the other night, and this is kind of funny, El Luco, because people often ask me this question: Jim, what if all of a sudden during the show you have to go to the bathroom? And you got to time it just right. Apparently, Kelly Clarkson had to run off stage during the middle of a show. She came back and she said, I hope I don't have that explosive diarrhea disease. What is that called? Cyclospora. She said, I hope I don't have that. Then she went on to say, thank God there was no man in the room. She said, a man in the room, because he for sure would never make sweet love to this again. It's gross. All right, we're done with all of that. Look, we're going to get serious after the top of the hour. No more bathroom talk or about these things. But yeah, the poor thing in the middle of the show having nature's call. Cape Cod, the Dean Ed Lambert is next for the rest of us right after your news. What is going on? What happened in Massachusetts? What does it mean? What can we expect in other New England states? Big primary here, and now it's Mike Minoog. You're listening to the Jim Police.
1: In February of 2024, celebrated illustrator and children's book author Petra Mathers and her husband Michael mailed letters to dozens of friends and family members to let them know they had died by suicide.
2: Dear honeys, this is goodbye.
3: By the time you get this letter, both Petra

0: $1.2 million in community-led overdose prevention efforts that reached over 3,000 people. Mayor Smiley says the report demonstrates how Providence is partnering with trusted community organizations to save lives, remove barriers to treatment, and help neighbors build lasting stability. Over the 18-year opioid settlement period, Providence is expected to receive around $10 million. Connecticut school officials say they have 300 fewer teaching positions across the state. They say local district budget challenges and inflation are contributing to the reduction in teachers. In Hartford, 17 teaching positions were cut. North Haven has 28 fewer teachers than last year. Hartford Mayor Arunan Arulampalam says the cuts cannot be sustained and the city's kids deserve better opportunities. In sports, the Red Sox were tapped by the Seattle Mariners 9-6 at Fenway Park. Boston's dropped three of their last four. They'll wrap up that three-game set today. The Yankees evened their series against the Los Angeles Angels after earning a 7-3 victory in Anaheim. New York has won three of their last four. They look to capture tonight's rubber match.
1: When was the last time you woke up actually feeling rested or got through the day without feeling stressed out? Yeah, over 50% of adults say they'd feel better if they got more sleep, and stress is often the biggest barrier. 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
5: We shall never surrender.
2: I'm Ed Markey. And now he's going to face John Deaton. And some communist, no, I'm sorry, socialist, same thing. Good morning, everybody. Yeah, the dust has settled in Massachusetts on the primary. Mike Minogue going forth, going to take on Maura Healey. It was like 74% to 25% for short sleeve. It was a big victory for Mike Minogue. And, you know, not without controversy, which touched this show, and I'll get to in a minute. But we'll get you through all of that stuff. When Rory comes up at 7:20, we're going to talk with him about the Lindsey Clancy case. Here's the thing. Rory and I called it yesterday. We sat there at 7:20 yesterday, Aluko. Remember? We said, we both agreed we thought it was going to be a hung jury.
6: Yep.
2: I texted him the second it crossed the wire. I went, oh, and I was sitting right here in this seat because I was working. Not long after the show, jury came back and said, yeah, we're in an impasse. Now, the good news is they went out for the rest of the day and didn't turn around and come back an hour later and say, yeah, we tried again and it ain't going anywhere. So maybe some progress was made. I don't know. But we'll talk with him about this. And we kind of called it. I'm concerned about this being a hung jury. I am. Anyway, but now they have deliberated for 23 hours. So that's pretty good. All right. So we'll get to all of that, but we got to talk about the dust settling from yesterday. And I said yesterday, really? You're going to vote for the 80-year-old guy who hasn't done anything else. That's it. He's lived in D.C. Oh, I know. Yesterday, he and the missus voted at his Malden address, right? Yeah, which, if you look at the water bill for that place, he doesn't live there. I mean, they must go in every once in a while and dust. But he doesn't. And when I worked at Fox in Boston, I mean, we did stories about the fact that he doesn't live there. But Ed Markey had his big victory, and he beat Seth Moulton. Not really a big surprise there. He beat Seth Moulton. Again, I don't have a problem with 80 years old. I really don't. I have a problem with 80 years old, and 50 of those years have been in D.C. And don't tell me, Ed, that you don't live in D.C. Because you do. Your wife works down there. Your family is there. That's your address. You don't live in the Malden house. Okay, you don't even try to do the Jim McGovern fake, you know, when he comes back to Massachusetts, stops at Burnt Coat Pizza, takes a selfie, you know, it's like, hey, getting some dinner here. Yeah, because there's nothing in that fridge. Your family doesn't live there. They don't. You met your wife in D.C. So anyway, My issue was somebody who's a lifelong politician. But speaking of lifelong politicians, Stevie Lynch. Well, at least he worked in unions. But he's a creature of D.C. now. The Gestapo. These guys from ICE, they're like the Gestapo. Stevie Lynch getting back in. Old white Irish guy getting back in. Also, speaking of old white Irish guys, Richie Neal, who makes the girls squeal. Slippery Neal, first Massachusetts congressional. I mean, by about 7 points, beat a challenge from a commie. Anyway, does this say anything about what's going to happen in the midterms? No, it doesn't. I mean, there are still plenty of them out there. And Speaker Mike Johnson yesterday laid it out. And this is the message. I mean, I've been screaming at them that this should be their message. I've been saying it since the beginning of the year. But Mike Johnson, you know, doing it, maybe next week at their convention, they hammer home this point. But take a listen to Speaker Mike Johnson, Republican leader and Speaker of the House.
6: The barbarians are now inside the gate. By our count, there's almost 40 openly avowed Marxists, communists, socialists. They're all in the same camp. The question that voters across the nation have to answer this fall is whether we're going to turn the greatest nation in the history of the world over to communism and big government socialism, as radical left Democrats insist, or whether we're going to maintain our status as a constitutional republic, the great nation, the grand experiment in self-governance.
2: Yeah. Place with the best toilet paper, too. All right, I know I promised I wouldn't bring that up again. I'm sorry. Can't help myself. I mean, he's absolutely right. The barbarians are not at the gate. They're here. And it is exactly what Abraham Lincoln said. If the United States ever falls, it won't be to a foreign power. And he was actually looking at the vast oceans and all of that and how we're protected. And for the most part, Mexico and Canada really don't offer that much of a threat. He said it will come from within. And it is. It is within. Everybody always says the most important election in history. The next few elections, and I include the 2028 presidential race, are going to be the most important elections in history. Are we going to hand it over to Democrats who are quickly becoming communist? And I don't say that in a glib way. I'm not saying that, like, I think people know my MO by now. I mean, I have a lot of colleagues in this business who I have a lot of respect for, and, you know, they do the serious red meat, you know. And I don't offer that up as much. I can, but I want you to think more than, you know, just get you fired up with red meat. And I try to be more nuanced and a little more cerebral, you know. But I still believe, I don't have any problem with all that stuff, the red meat. But what I'm saying is, I'm not throwing you red meat by saying we're fighting the communists. We're fighting the communists, guys. Bernie Sanders, AOC. Oh, by the way, AOC, you ready for this, El Luco? She would probably not date a conservative.
7: Really?
2: Yeah. Yeah. Well, let me tell you something, AOC. I can't think of many conservatives who would want to date you. Seriously. I can't think of many. I mean, you know, there's James Carville and Mary Matlin. I assume they're still together. I mean, his cheese is kind of falling off his cracker. Remember him? He worked for Clinton. She worked for George H.W. Bush, and they ended up getting married. They're not on the same page politically. And you know what? The only way that can work in a relationship is if there is mutual respect. And I'm not surprised that she's saying that. You know, right away, like, I couldn't date a conservative. Why? Because they're a bad person? That's what you folks on the left think about conservatives. See, we just think you have bad ideas. I don't know if AOC is a bad person. I know she's not exactly the smartest person. She's not exactly the sharpest tool in the box, but she, I wouldn't date her because of that. I mean, dating someone who has bad ideas is not the worst thing in the world, as long as there's respect. There you have it. I mean, but they don't respect us. And the reason they don't respect us is if they respected us and they had to take our arguments seriously, they would realize how wrong they are. What they want to do is call you a racist, call you a homophobe, Islamophobe, whatever phobe they come up with that day. That's what they want to do. They want to call you that. They, right, they can't do anything else. Because if they argue the issue with you, they're going to lose. I have no doubt in my mind that, and this is where Charlie Kirk was brilliant. Charlie Kirk, this is why I always envied Charlie Kirk, too. Remember I mentioned to you earlier, I don't do a lot of the red meat stuff and this and that. Charlie Kirk rarely raised his voice. Rarely did he say anything that was, bombastic. He simply argued the facts with you. I mean, I remember once a woman came up and she said, well, I'm not a Christian, I'm Buddhist. So we started asking her about Buddhism and about her faith, and he obviously understood Buddhism completely. She couldn't. She was saying she was a Buddhist, probably because she thought it was cool. Charlie Kirk did it that way. Charlie Kirk could sit down with AOC and have a debate over ideology and ideas and mop the floor with her. And all she'd be able to do is say, you're a racist, you're a hater. So that's why people can't date. It's not the conservative. It's the one on the left. Because once they have to defend their argument, like this one. A trans woman should not compete with women. Defend it. Tell me how that person, it's, you know, and remember I was telling you yesterday about how they changed the names of things. We got all these idiots out there. Trump is changing the name of Lake Ontario. Bunch of whiners. Serious whiners. Like, he's changing the name. He's petulant. There was a little red meat for you. They want us to believe that men can have periods. That's what I'm talking about. Let's get to Rory O'Neill. You're listening to the Jim Polito Show. You.
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0: I couldn't wait to hit the send button to him and say we were right. Joining us now, multi-award-winning journalist, national correspondent to the Jim Polito Show, tallest man in journalism, Rhode Island's favorite son, and our friend, Rory O'Neill. Good morning, sir.
1: Yeah, while I was busy on the air in California.
0: No, I know. I was thinking of I was thinking to myself, well, I knew you were still working. It was morning. It was, you know, and I said, let me just send this to him now. Maybe he's doing a live, and it'll go
1: That's what happens.
0: That's what happens when you give your personal cell. That's the problem, Rory. That's
1: Block that.
0: Well, listen, a lot of people have mine, so, you know, what am I going to do? I've had this phone number since...
1: Donald Trump's, apparently. I'm disappointed I'm not on the Trump phone list.
0: No, I'm not either. I would like to be on. But I've had this number since 1989. That's how old that... So I can't get rid of it because there's a lot of people if I wanted to get in touch with, you know. But anyway, no, we were right about this. But here's what fascinates me, and I'm really curious as to your take. They came back... He gave them that. There's a name for that instruction that you have to do. And then they went back out for the whole day.
1: The whole day.
0: That's a pretty, don't you think that's a pretty good sign?
1: Well, what's good?
0: That maybe they are going to come to, you know, they didn't come right back and, you know, after an hour, which we've seen in other cases in Massachusetts and say, nah, forget it. It's done. These people are stubborn. They're not moving.
1: No, I think we're going to see a repeat of what happened yesterday today. Of course, I'm just totally speculating, but I think we get a repeat today that they reassemble, they give it a half an hour and send the note to the judge again and say, nope, we're done.
0: And then that's it.
1: I think that's it.
0: Yeah, that is it, because you can't go forward with that. Then you're just opening the whole thing up to appeal, and you can't. Now, let me ask, I want your professional opinion, because you've been in these courtrooms like me. Case like this, you really should.
1: Not as a defendant like you, but sure.
0: I have never been a defendant in a case. Never. You run my quarry, never been a defendant. Should they have been sequestered, Rory?
1: Yes, and I mean, yeah, I don't know. These days, I say no.
0: Really?
1: I mean, I just, you know, look, they knew about the case. I don't, you know, I think they knew about the murders at the time.
0: Yeah. But, you know.
1: And what are you shielding them from? It's a relatively small town, right?
0: Yeah, it is. But you're shielding them from, this is now getting international attention, this case. I mean, when I do
1: you can't pick up your phone. Yeah, but I mean, you can't pick up your phone.
0: No, but that's what I'm saying.
1: You literally have to put them in a bubble. Hey, look, it's easy to avoid a newspaper these days, that's for sure. But, it's absolutely everywhere and it's impossible to miss.
0: Well, I remember in the old days, no newspapers, the TV was strictly monitored and restricted, and you were in this, you know, you were in a hotel, and it hasn't, you know, you could put off the sequestering until the deliberations. Yeah, I would put it off until then, and, you know, as you said, obviously, it's easy to keep a newspaper away from them, and it is easy but you'd have to do something about the phones. You'd have to say, you know, you can't have a smartphone. You can't, because you're right. I mean, well, we're in the business. My phone, I can't look at it any time without a whole bunch of news alerts popping up. I just think it would have been better.
1: Then hotel rooms don't have phones anymore, right?
0: So that's true, right?
1: Is that even if we put you in a hotel room, you know, now there's no phone line there.
0: The other thing is, I think, you know, and Kevin Reddington is very smart, very, very good. You can disagree with, you know, the fact that he's representing her if you want, but, you know, he's very good. I mean, when he came out last night, I believe he was talking to the jury. I mean, the way he said, this jury is smart, they're doing a good job, they're, you know, it's like, come on, Kevin. Come on.
1: They're being thorough. Yeah. No, I get it. Yeah. No, well, they always are. And there's always that potential. And, you know, sequestering a jury is rare. I mean, you know, you see them where they bring them in from other parts of the state. That's something common here in Florida.
0: Yeah.
1: That, you know, they'll bring in a jury from Tampa to Orlando because the Tampa people may not know. So it's easier to find juries when you bring them in from other parts of the state like that versus, especially like a police officer shooting or something like that.
0: I
1: want to know what's going on. Yeah, what's the setup inside the deliberation room? You know, is the four person heavy handed? Are they, you know, who's the ruler of the roost? I guess you could say inside that deliberation room. Is it 50-50? Is it one holdout? Is it a 12 angry men kind of scenario?
0: Yeah.
1: In this case, nine women, three men.
0: Hey, little known fact, in high school, I was in a performance of 12 Angry Men. I played.
1: Did you play the game with the switchblade?
0: I played juror number three, the guy who is the foil to, well, in the real production with Henry Fonda. I was juror number three, the last holdout, the last one to go. Which brings me to this one. I got to let you go. You were just laying
1: it
0: out.
1: The guy who said she had glasses, right? The guy who said she, or the guy who hates his children. Right.
0: I was the guy who hates his children. I was the guy who hates. Juror number three.
1: Probably top three movie for me. The Henry Fonda one.
0: Oh, yeah. And right. And I'm trying to think of the actor who played the character I played. It was the guy who held out to the end. He thought, guilty. But wait a minute. You said, you know, is it 50-50? Is it what? What's your most likely scenario that it's split? Is it split with one holdout saying it's still guilty, or is it split with a holdout saying, no, she's innocent?
1: What am I, Kelsey?
0: No,
1: I don't know.
0: Play Karnak the Magnificent. Just do a little Karnak the Magnificent. Hold the envelope to your forehead and tell me.
1: 8-4. 8-4. 8-4 conviction.
0: Yeah, you could be right. You could be right. I'm going to lean.
1: I could be right. I could also be very wrong.
0: No, I'm leaning. Hey, we were right yesterday.
1: All I got is they add up to 12. That's the
0: important thing. No, we were right yesterday. Let's see if we're right today. I agree with you. I think they might come back out early this morning. Yeah, I'm getting pessimistic now. You made me pessimistic. Thank you, Rory. We'll talk with you tomorrow. Bye-bye. All right. Hey, 855-403-9846. I'd love to hear what you have to say about the primary in Massachusetts, what's coming up in Rhode Island. 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

0: Yeah, that is Iggy Pop, in case you're wondering. Lust for Life, Iggy Pop. Yeah, the Iggy Pop, I kind of considered the grandfather of punk music. Okay, 855-403-9846. 855-403-9846. I see that my Paisan Nick in Weymouth is there, and I'm going to pick up him in just a second, and maybe you. But I do want to address a controversy. So, Brian Shortsleeve, it was a rather substantial defeat yesterday. It was kind of like 75-25 in the Republican primary for governor to square off against Governor Mengele. And so there was a controversy Monday on the show. Several listeners reached out to me and said, hey, Jim, there's an ad running on radio, and it's from Brian Shortsleeve, and it calls people who support Mike Minogue deplorables. Now, of course, that's a throwback to the Hillary, remember, basket of deplorables. She called all of us who voted for Trump or were planning to vote for Trump in 2016 a basket of deplorables. You know, and Biden didn't lose his, didn't learn the lesson. He called us garbage. It's always a good thing. Yeah, see, there is that left-wing attitude. We can't really win in the arena of ideas, so what we're going to do is we're going to trash your name. So anyway, I looked for this ad. I looked into our inventory of a short sleeve ad. Had any of that? No, not that. Not that. Here's what's important. Okay. It was an ad by a PAC. And it was not an ad by Brian Shortsleeve. And you know, with the election rules, you cannot have any contact with a PAC if it's doing ads about you. Yes. Not affiliated with the campaign. So it was an ad attacking Mike Minogue, explaining that Mike Minogue had given money to Hillary in the past. And it said, don't get lumped into this basket of deplorables. Which, if I were running the pack, I wouldn't use that expression. But people heard it and thought it was a Brian Shortsleeve ad. And it was not. And again, is there a wink, wink, nudge, nudge between Brian Shortsleeve and this pack? I don't know. There isn't supposed to be. But I had a woman, I think it was from Halifax, El Luco. You weren't here Monday. Wow. I think it was when I was covering for Ed. So I was doing the Cape bonus hour on WXTK. And she said, well, do your homework next time and make sure you know what you're talking about. I was like, because I had said Monday, I said, I see no such.
1: You're talking about Halifax, Massachusetts.
0: Yes. Oh, yeah.
1: Not Halifax, Canada.
0: No. We didn't get a call from Halifax, Canada, where you were. No. And I said to her, I said, if anybody can show this ad to me, I'm happy to look at it. But it was, I don't have any Brian Shortsleeve ad that says that. Well, lo and behold, it was a PAC ad. And there are a lot of PACs that will advertise all over the place. It's pretty much what they do. Wasn't that. So I figured that out. I finally went, oh, it's a PAC ad. But people thought it was a Brian Shortsleeve ad. So I was correct. And yes, I did do my homework. Sorry. But anyway, Mike Minogue now takes on Governor Coathanger in the final, and we wish him well. Hey, let's go to my Paisan, Nick in Weymouth. Good morning, sir.
2: Good morning, Kid Polito.
0: How are you?
2: I'm doing good, Bob. Good. How about you guys?
0: I'm good. We're good. We're all good.
2: All right. That's a good morning, actually. Disappointed in the Republican ballot yesterday. I saw eight holes.
0: Yeah, me too.
2: No one running. And most ostensibly, how about the office of district attorney of Norfolk County, highly blemished with their goings on in the last few years? with the Karen Reed case, et cetera, et cetera. So, like, what, we got nobody? I understand Pagliarulo, though. What is he, an independent? That's probably strategically. Yeah. I'm sure he probably is, so hopefully that'll work out. Maybe he might be able to steal that seat. I don't know much about him, though.
0: Yeah.
2: By the way, you mentioned Iggy.
0: Iggy Pop.
2: Never had a problem with wardrobe.
1: That's one.
2: I like this style.
0: Thank you, El Luco. Yeah, Iggy and the Stooges. Yep.
2: Here we go.
0: Yeah.
2: So I got a comment. So shame on the Republicans for not having anybody.
0: No, it's true. It's true.
2: So I was checking out the Lynch is our congressman in Weymouth there. So no, I'm not a Democrat, but I was marveling at his sarcastically at his opponent though. That guy comes out with a statement. The problem with housing is there isn't enough housing available. Wow. I had no idea. But the whole bunch of social engineering policies, like with heat pump Healy as a governor, Madam Wu, bringing in people who have nowhere to live, right? Maybe that's the problem.
0: Yeah, the problem is you let them all in here. And look, Mike Dukakis led the way in 1984. With the right to housing for people. They passed it in 84, and because we had a homeless crisis then, it was self-created. It was the government deinstitutionalizing so many people, and we really should be institutionalizing people. But yeah, absolutely. He laid the groundwork, and she said, yeah, I'll take this ball. I'll run with it. Bring him in. Let's convert the hotels. Bring him in, and let's spend a billion and a half.
2: And as I leave, I think Minogue, he may cause some disruption here. Who knows? I mean, maybe he could get heat pump Healy out of there.
0: That would be great. Oh, nothing would make me happier. I like that, heat pump Healy, but I do like Mengele, too, given the latest. And coat hanger Healy is always a good one, too. Yeah. Nick, good points there. My friend, have a good day. All right, let's go to Paul in Westfield on yesterday's election turnout, which, yes, I haven't addressed yet, and it was abysmal. Good morning, sir.
3: Good morning, Jimmy. Welcome to Sports and Movies election time.
0: What is it, Sports and Movies election time?
3: That's what they call it, finagle the bagel, and you run schemes and stunts, and then you punt. So,
0: yeah.
3: Hey, 14%. Yes, sir, 14% voter turnout.
0: It's terrible.
3: Absurd. You're right. And then the write-in, remember, let's see if those numbers match. And Jimmy, I've never seen an election where it was 65-30 throughout the whole process of reporting. Normally you get a little jump, a little bump, but it was a consistent 65-30. It was almost like programmed. And I've never seen a campaign. And this took to a whole new level of movement.
0: Yeah.
3: Fighting against Trump's hatred towards my brother and his partner, a slippery heel said, his lawless ice is abandoning and ruining our communities. Because everybody knows you want rapists, murders, and people wanted for serious crimes slithering around your streets, and collecting them is Trump's ruining with his lawless ice.
0: I know.
3: This is fiction, my friend.
0: It is. I got it. You know what, Paul? I got a really bad connection with you. I'm sorry. Yeah, it is. Look, here's the bottom line. Yeah, 14%. That's why I say to everybody, would you please vote? Please vote. And I'm not one of those people who says, if you're not voting and you're not paying attention, I don't want you to vote. No, I don't care. I mean, a clock that's stopped is still right twice a day. I want you to vote. I want you to get out there and vote. Just vote, vote, vote. The more we vote, the more these guys aren't going to be able to hang around. Richie Neal, Slippery Neal, who makes the girls squeal. Has he ever done anything else in his life other than beyond the teat in D.C. and then name buildings and parks after himself in his district? No. And, I mean, do I want another Democrat socialist in the Congress? No, but it would have been nice to see Richie knocked off. Just a pompous blowhard. And that's coming from somebody who's often accused of being a pompous blowhard. I would say I'm a blowhard, not pompous. No, I'm too self-deprecating to be pompous. He's not self-deprecating. Somebody who runs around trying to get buildings named after him with taxpayer money all the time. And take a look, folks, in his district. That's Slippery Neil. And as Nick from Weymouth, my paisan, was saying about Stevie Lynch, ICE is like the Gestapo. He was able to protect himself from the threat. Could he do it in 2028? I don't know. With AOC at the top of the ticket? Oh, yeah, she will be at the top of the ticket. Hey, Mike Armstrong is up next. Don't go anywhere. 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

0: He's here, folks. We're going to talk about the U.S. and Iran right away, right off the bat. And it is with Master of All Millennials, Mike Armstrong, host of The Financial Exchange. A great show. Weekday mornings at 10 o'clock. I'm always there. You should be, too. You can hear it all over New England. From the Armstrong Advisory Group, Mike Armstrong. All right, the U.S. and Iran, my friend. Oil went up last night, didn't it?
1: Is that just coincidence, or are you that good at song choice going into segments? Because that was just life during wartime.
0: Oh, yeah.
1: Mr. Polito, that was... Yeah, take credit for it. Pretend that it was intentional.
0: No, I can't take credit for it. But it's weird. Sometimes there's some real synchronicity there. The computer, there's a bank of that bump music, and the computer picks it. Now, I made the selection of the music that goes
2: AI.
0: In. Yeah, it's AI.
2: It's listening. It's listening.
0: Claude from Anthropic did it. No. But I have been using Claude a little bit. But not for content. No. But good pick. So, listen, I'm very proud of you. That song's older than you. I'm very proud of you.
1: Yeah. Killer song.
0: It is a killer song.
1: Movies out there.
0: It is.
1: In any case, yes, so we are seeing the spread of strikes once again in Iran, and just purely looking at this from an economic perspective, yes, oil prices have been up the last few days. They're actually not moving that much today, but it does pose a particular conundrum for Kevin Warsh and the Fed. Typically, when you see oil price spikes, the Fed looks past them, right? The policies that they have to control inflation can't do anything to produce more oil or gasoline or diesel fuel, and so they tend to look past them. But in this environment where, we're going on here, 7 months of conflict with Iran, on again, off again, oil prices not moving much to the downside, I imagine that the Fed is a little bit stuck here in terms of what to do next, especially, we all track the price of gasoline. We all track the price of oil, or at least I do. What is less obvious is the crack spread right now to produce diesel. We're talking about over $100 crack spread. What does that mean? It means that the difference between the price of a barrel of oil and a barrel of diesel is $100. That's how much you can make by refining oil into diesel right now, because the refining capacity is so offline globally. And we all know, how much diesel goes into everything that we consume from just a shipping perspective. So, Fed remains in a tough spot. Obviously tough to see inflation moderate in an environment like this.
0: All right. Bonds? What's going on in the bond market? That's usually exciting.
1: Usually folks are not too interested in what's going on in the bond market. But the secret is that, there are bonds in stocks, right? The companies that want to build out the AI trade borrow money via the bond market. Your mortgage rate is based on how much it costs the U.S. government to borrow money via the bond market. The bond market is significantly larger than the stock market. And globally, people haven't been terribly interested in buying bonds. This is not a U.S.-centric phenomenon, although certainly the U.S. is feeling the pain from it. But borrowing costs are up significantly. We are now closing in. Yesterday, the average 30-year fixed-rate mortgage, 6.89%. So we are seeing borrowing costs rise globally out of concerns about inflation and just general, probably the well-being of a bunch of different countries and their willingness and ability to deal with fiscal situations in their country responsibly.
0: Wow. A $500 toothbrush. Listen, I'm going to tell you right now, I'm a Quip guy. The electric one. Uh-huh. And I'm on that plan. It's like $5 every 3 months. They send you a new brush and battery and, I'm not paying $500. Come on.
1: Dyson's got it. I don't know what you're going to do with the line, the footage that it can take and the AI agent that's going to tell you how to brush better. Apparently say you can live stream your brushing.
0: Listen.
1: Followers would love that.
0: Listen, I have a mouthful of very expensive veneers that are actually beautiful, quite beautiful, I must say.
1: Right.
0: I'm not having a camera in my mouth, okay? I'm not. I know what you're talking about now. I saw this. This is ridiculous. But you know what? Somebody's going to buy it, Mike. You know
1: if
0: what?
1: If this is the best we can do with AI, then we're all screwed.
0: You know what I'm going to do? I'm going to get one of those, and then I'm going to live stream my colonoscopy too, Mike. Would you like to?
1: Perfect.
0: And I'm going to send it to you, Mike.
1: Good. Just don't use the toothbrush.
0: Mike, thanks. Off the rails. I apologize. Mike will be much more serious later this morning. Mike, thanks very much.
1: Thanks, Jim.
0: You're listening to the Jim Pooley.
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5: 855-403-9846. 855-403-9846. Take your reaction to the primary yesterday. My reaction is, okay, the old white Irish guys won. Slippery Neil, who makes the girls squeal, Richie Neal, 1st Massachusetts Congressional. Stevie Lynch, Southie.
6: Hey, beat Patrick Roth. Like the Gestapo. It's like the Gestapo.
5: 10-point spread for Stevie. 7-point spread for Slippery Neil. And still, you know, still a good victory. And of course, we got an 80-year-old who is going to spend another 6 years in the Senate. Now, I don't care if someone is 80 years old, frankly. I don't. I mean, I think Trump is a great 80-year-old. Take a look at him. Joe Biden, on the other hand, not a good 80-year-old. I don't know what kind of an 80-year-old I will be. I have no idea. I hope I'm a healthy one. I hope I'm still doing this stuff. No, seriously. I have no need to retire as long as I love what I'm doing. No need whatsoever. Yep. I still have all my interests outside of work and love everything else, but I love work too. When you love what you do, you're not rushing to the finish line. Okay? And if you have a sucky job, yeah, or you're doing, you know, manual labor or something boring, or, you know, like you may want to get out. Or a job that beats the hell out of your body. Whatever. That's fine. Whatever. Listen, whatever you want to do is great with me. I'm just saying, I want to keep going. Now, this industry may not allow me to keep going. Well, I don't know. Media is constantly evolving, folks. Remember what happened to all the silent movie stars when the talkies came out? Right. Now, Luca, when you were at Curry, that fine institution, did they explain to you what a talkie is?
7: Yeah, it was some of the first movies that weren't silent.
5: Yeah, excellent. And you did you actually have that in a media class?
7: Yeah, actually, I watched one of them. I remember it was what's his name? Oh, Charlie Chaplin.
5: Oh yeah,
7: yeah. He was, of course, very well known for being in the silent movies.
5: Yes.
7: And I took a class that was dedicated just to movies. You know, not simply silent movies.
5: But yep.
7: I remember watching it, and I remember hearing, you know, the controversy at the time when he, you know, wanted to go into the. Didn't want to go into the talkies.
5: No,
7: he did do one talkie. I thought.
5: I think he did, and
7: people were a little. I don't want to say stunned by it.
5: Yeah,
7: but it kind of were, because
5: yeah,
7: you know, they never heard his voice before.
5: No, and then that's not the worst of it, because then later in life he became a communist. But you know, you can't hold that against the little tramp. You know, he did a great movie criticizing Hitler, satirizing Hitler, but actually the Three Stooges had beat him to it. Because the Three Stooges, I think they did their short before that, but I could be wrong. Anyway, let's get to something that back to the politics here. So, not only that, but Ed Markey. So he wins. He's 80 years old. Okay, he hasn't had a new brilliant original idea in 50 years. Okay? He's a creature of Washington, D.C., and this is why they hate Trump. because Trump's not a Washington, D.C. person. Not at all. He's not. Came into Washington, D.C. with his experience and said, well, and by the way, can I just remind everybody, this is what the founding fathers wanted. They wanted people who would come in, do a job for a few years, and then go home. Washington was a perfect example of that. He said, two terms, I'm out. And not until FDR, who thought he was invaluable, you know, country couldn't go on without him, did we have presidents who served more than two terms. That was just the tradition. You served two terms, that was it. FDR thought he was invaluable, and, you know. Yeah, I don't know why he gets ranked as consistently as one of the best presidents. The New Deal, while there were some decent things that came out of the New Deal, and I'm going to say some, and Social Security not being one of them, the way that Social Security has evolved, folks, what a disaster. I mean, really. If you put that money, if you invested that money on your own, even in the most of conservative investments, that amount of money they take from you and from your employer, you'd have a lot more money. The return on the investment with Social Security? Okay. So anyway, think about it. That's a fact, not opinion, folks. Look up the facts. But anyway, FDR... he did well execute World War II. I will give him that. And the most important thing about a leader is picking other good people to lead. And he did. And Eisenhower being one of those choices. So we give him credit for that. But anyway, going back to all of this, the founding fathers wanted us to come in, leave the farm, leave wherever, go in, do your duty, and then come back home. And Washington did it. Washington, as a general, at the end of the war, said, yeah, I'm going home. He was really the first victorious general in history who didn't. He could have been King George if he wanted to at the end of this. And he didn't want to. He went home. Yeah, I know, right. He was an old white slave owner, right? Right, terrible person. Okay, so let's go back to the primary that we had here. So Mr. Non-Original Idea is back. And now John Deaton's got to square off against him. And I would love to see John Deaton defeat him. But Ed Markey, he'll pull out all the stops. They will. Oh, by the way, Mike Minogue, that race. So Mike Minogue, big victory over Brian Shortsleeve. So Mike Minogue now goes up against Governor Megan Rapinoe. I'm sorry, Governor Maura Healey, coat hanger, goes up against her. And wait, I mean, just wait. The stuff's going to, you know, they're going to, oh, he one day he didn't let his dog out to go to the bathroom. You know, it'll be that stuff like they did with Mitt Romney. Oh, he worked for this healthcare company and he screwed everybody with his healthcare company. Yeah, where he came up with an idea, developed an incredible innovation in cardiac care. But no, he screwed people. Let's go to that, right? That will be coming soon. Pay attention. Stay tuned for that. Don't forget Rhode Island. You're next Wednesday. New Hampshire, you are next Tuesday, right after Labor Day. Which reminds me, on Friday, we're going to have a show where I am going to discuss, in some aspects, labor. Labor unions and labor. So just put that in your... in your tickler there, right around 7 o'clock. I think I'll be doing that. So, that's where we are in this, shall we say, primary. So, that's where it sits. Now, do I think that has any bearing on what's going to happen nationally? No. No. I mean, is that any kind of a bellwether there? Wow, the old white Irish guys won. The commies didn't win. No, I don't. I don't think there's anything to glean from that at all. But what you will hear is that these are the people who are going to stand up against Trump, because Maura Healey's not going to be running against Minogue. She's going to say, "I'm running against Trump. Trump, Trump, Trump, Trump, Trump." And the Trump deranged, oh, they'll buy right into that. The Trump deranged. I got a lot of feedback from people about when I was talking yesterday about all the Trump deranged who've been whining about him changing the name of Lake Ontario. Because these are the same people who whined when he changed the name of the Gulf of Mexico to the Gulf of America. They just whined. Oh, they went on social media. He's petulant. He's this. They're Trump deranged. They can't help themselves. We should have sympathy for them. They have a profound mental illness. And I do not say that in any glib manner. I do not. We take very seriously mental health issues on this show. Oh, yeah. You don't hear us making jokes about it. This is not a joke. It's a profound mental illness, Trump derangement syndrome. Let me tell you why. So they're all out there whining and crying about changing the name. Yet, where were they when Barack Obama said that Mount McKinley wasn't going to be Mount McKinley anymore? After more than a century, it was going to be Denali. Where were they? Where were they when they decided that the names of all these bases were going to be changed? Because, oh my goodness, it was some way connected to the Confederacy. It was also some connected to history in this country, but that's all right. Got to change all the... I didn't hear any crying then. I didn't hear any crying when they said that you can't use the term mother anymore. It's birthing person. These were the Democrats, folks. No, it's a birthing person. Every time a Democrat went up in front of Congress to talk about something, well, that's a birthing person. What's a birthing person? Well, that's someone who has a baby and chest feeds. What's chest feeding? Oh, that's the new name for breastfeeding. Well, why don't you call it breastfeeding? Well, because men can have periods. See where I'm going with this? No, but they'll whine. Oh, they'll whine. Actually, Prime Minister Carney is whining up in Canada. He's saying that they're not going to seriously negotiate with us until we stop putting all these anti-Canada memes out. Seriously? You can't take a little meme, a little joke? Yeah. Anyway, when we return, this is the silly stuff. I do want to get serious. There's something going on in this country with Medicare. And I know you're going to say, oh, Jim, are you going to get wonky? Well, I used to work in Medicare. I did. But there is something that's happening here that's a big mistake. And I hope that Dr. Oz gets all over this. He better. You're listening to the Jim Polito Show.
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0: Welcome back. All right, we're going to get a little wonky here for a minute, but this is important. There is a crisis looming in Medicare, and here's what it's about. It's about people with dementia who then develop some type of psychiatric issue. Now, dementia is a progressive neurological disease. You've heard us talk about it here. You may, most families at some point may experience a loved one with dementia. And as dementia advances, unfortunately for some, and I know this personally, just from my own experiences in family, not just my experiences in healthcare. Even if this person had no previous psychiatric issues, they could develop agitation, aggression, psychosis, hallucinations, paranoia, even just depression and anxiety. Well, here's the problem now with the way Medicare is interpreting things. Let's say you're in a long-term care facility and you have dementia, which they're very adept at being able to take care of you. But if you begin to develop psychiatric issues, that person needs to be in an institution that specializes in geriatric psych issues. And they are out there. They're not as many as there should be, but they are out there. Well, here's what Medicare is saying now. If you're in a place, a long-term care facility, and you develop these psychiatric issues because of your dementia, they're not going to allow you to transfer to a geri psych place. Because they say if you didn't have that psychiatric issue before your admission and your diagnosis of dementia, just because you develop it after doesn't mean that you're entitled to be in a place that will treat you. Now, as far as I'm concerned, this is ridiculous. This is the denial of care. And let me remind all those Medicare for All people at this point. Do you know which healthcare insurer denies the most care? Yeah, no. It's not like the Luigi Mangione and United Healthcare where I used to work. No, you remember he allegedly killed the CEO of United Healthcare. Yeah, over denial of claims, Medicare denies more claims than any other insurer. Here's an example of it. And you want to do Medicare for All? And you want this to be the end all and everything else. And look at what they're doing here. I do hope that Dr. Oz is on this. And I'm going to bring this up again, too. I hope Dr. Oz is, he's now heading up the organization that oversees Medicare and Medicaid under RFK Jr. as Health and Human Services Secretary. This is ridiculous. So now you've got a person who has psychiatric issues in a residence or place, care facility, that isn't equipped to handle that. What do they do with this person? And by the way, it's not fair to that person. It's not fair to their loved ones. Oh, and by the way, it's not fair to the other residents who may have dementia, but don't have psychiatric issues on top of the dementia. This is crazy, folks. And I know that was wonkish, but I want you to think about your loved one in one of these places. They develop psychiatric issues. It is not uncommon for hallucinations. I mean, I remember my dad, God rest his soul, he got, in the last 6 months of his life, he got a little bit of dementia. And I knew he was hallucinating at times, yeah. He wasn't really an issue, but he was hallucinating at times. But the psychiatric issues can be much worse than that. I'm going to follow this. I hope Dr. Oz does too. Don't go anywhere. 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
26: Here's something pretty disturbing I discovered while researching this podcast. This is what it actually says on the Los Angeles Police Department website. The site states that the Adult Missing Persons Unit investigates 3,200 cases a month, and 70% of those missing people are found or returned voluntarily within 2 or 3 days. It goes on to explain, and I quote here, "Since being a missing person is not a crime, police are given a very limited role while conducting these types of investigations." At the bottom of the webpage, it gets more disturbing. There's a section titled, "What if they never returned?" And here's the official police advice. In such situations, you may want to enlist the services of a private investigator to assist in your search. If you can't afford a PI, the police elaborate, quote, "Another option would be to contact the Salvation Army, which has a missing persons locator program." There is not a single sentence on the LAPD website that would lead a loved one of a missing person to have any faith that the police would properly investigate it. What the LAPD is basically saying is, if someone you love goes missing, don't overreact. They'll probably turn up, unless they don't, in which case you should get someone besides the police to look into it. All this is my way of saying, if the police took missing persons cases as seriously as they do, say, bank robberies, I wouldn't have had to do this podcast in the first place and end up chasing a violent criminal halfway around the country. I'm Neil Strauss, and you can hear the full story of To Live and Die in L.A.
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0: Welcome back. 855-403-9846. 855-403-9846. So let's take a snapshot of the state of the Democrat Party right now. And let's go to Republican House Speaker Mike Johnson.
1: The barbarians are now inside the gate. By our count, there's almost 40 openly avowed Marxists, communists, socialists. They're all in the same camp. The question that voters across the nation have to answer this fall is whether we're going to turn the greatest nation in the history of the world over to communism and big government socialism, as radical left Democrats insist, or whether we're going to maintain our status as a constitutional republic, the great nation, the grand experiment in self-governance.
0: There you go. How do you feel about that, Dems? How are you doing with that? And don't say to me, I'm not a communist. I'm not a communist. Okay, but look at where your party is. Alexandria Ocasio-Cortez, I want you to think about this. Alexandria Ocasio-Cortez was a bartender not too long ago. She thinks she can be president in 2028. Think about it. A bartender. Oh, why? We got a guy in there now. He was a developer, a billionaire. I'll take him. Yeah. You know what? I'll even take Ed Markey over AOC. I mean, Ed's trying to make himself into a communist because he doesn't want to get knocked off, and he almost got knocked off. Remember, you know, if Moulton had a real campaign, he could have knocked him off. Yep, could have done the old. But you know what? If there was somebody pretty freaky, they would have a better chance. You know, Moulton made the mistake of being honest and intellectually honest and saying he didn't want his daughters playing, competing in athletics against boys. He didn't want that happening. And then of course, once he found out, oh, I'm not going to win any points, and Ed draped himself in the trans flag. He literally did drape himself in the trans flag. He would wear it around his neck. Moulton blew it. But AOC, so Democrats, I don't really want to hear it about Trump. I mean, you're just going to whine about him anyway. He changed the name of the lake. Like, come on. Give me something real here, will you? And then, really, while you're sitting there talking about Trump, make sure that it's not something that the Democrats have done. Like, again, I'll repeat it. You whine about changing the name. Democrats invented changing names. They invented it. Please. 855-403-9846. Fab Four Tony is here. Hey, happy anniversary, Fab Four.
2: Thank you very much. I appreciate that.
0: No, to you and your lovely bride.
2: Thank you. I was just calling to let you know today was my last night I retired from
0: the
2: night.
0: No!
2: Yeah.
0: What?
2: I'm all done. I'm all done.
0: I knew it. I knew it was coming. So it's like you, and then on Monday, it was Mike Quincy from Consumer Reports. You guys are, I don't know how. The car-driving population and the healthcare industry are going to survive now that the two of you are gone.
2: Our friend Sean came over to see me in the morning.
0: Oh, that's nice.
2: Yeah, he took a picture of me and him together.
0: Oh, nice.
2: Even the doctors tonight, they said, you know what, Tony, when you're here, there's like an aura.
0: I love that.
2: He says, when you're not here, this place is crazy, but when you are here, it seems like there's an aura coming from you.
0: Well, Tony, it is.
2: Doctors, you know?
0: You know what? I will echo them because there's something about being large and in charge like yourself. You know what I mean?
2: Right.
0: It puts people at ease. And you always feel comfortable around when you got somebody large and in charge, and you're that guy. Yeah. Good job.
2: You know what? I've been crying all night because, you know, they're coming up to me they're hugging me. They're having pictures taken with me.
0: Oh, that's nice.
2: And it was just very emotional. They gave me a little patty.
0: Very nice.
2: So it was very, very emotional. My supervisor, actually, the one that's in charge, came over to me. She gave me a big hug and she took a picture with me. She
0: yeah,
2: said,
0: she didn't want you to leave. She didn't want you to leave.
2: No, that's what she said. She said, I'm going to try to get you back here per diem. I said, good. Because, I'm not ready to stop working.
0: Yeah.
2: I want to work a couple of nights a week just to get out of the house.
0: Good. But listen.
2: Yeah, it's all officially done. So.
0: Here's what I really wish to you. Because you worked in an ER. I hope you never have to go back there as a customer, okay?
2: That's what they told me.
0: Yeah, I don't want you to have to go back there as a customer. I hope you stay healthy. I hope you enjoy it. I hope you do whatever you want, Fab Four.
2: Yeah. We're going to travel.
0: Good.
2: Me and the wife a little bit, so.
0: Good.
2: But I just wanted to touch base with you.
0: I'm glad. I was actually thinking about you the other day when I saw the picture for your anniversary, and I said, well, he's going to be out. I know he told me it was going to be by the fall, so I knew you were going to be out. All right, Fab Four.
2: All right. Well, I'll be talking to you more now. You know, I'll be listening to
0: good.
2: You.
0: Congratulations, Fab Four.
2: Thank you very much, Jimmy. You guys have a good day.
0: You too. Bye-bye. Fab Four Tony, a super fan of the show, but a very nice guy. Good for him retiring. And listen, I said it earlier today. If you want to retire, retire. But I don't want to. If I can keep doing this or something like this, something that I enjoy, I will not. And see, El Luco, he's already talking about going back per diem. You know what I mean?
3: Yeah.
0: He's already talking about going back. Good for him. Good for him. Good, good, good. All right. 855-403-9846. 855-403-9846. Let's go back to Lindsey Clancy a little bit. I don't know if you heard me talking with Rory, and Rory and I were right yesterday. We said, this could be a hung jury. And what did they do? They came out yesterday, and it was after the show was over. And they came out yesterday and said, yeah, Your Honor, we're having trouble. We're deadlocked. And of course, I want to thank my friend Todd. He gave me, let me see in my messages here. Where are you, Todd? Al in charge. So yesterday the judge gave the Al in charge. And that is, hey, go back. And go back and take a look at what's going on and try to resolve your differences when you're deadlocked. Okay. Tui Rodriguez, yes, thank you. He's very good, Todd. Great guy, El Luco.
3: Great guy.
0: Known him since I was a little kid. Yeah, Tui Rodriguez is the second one, and that's kind of like, it's not good. It's not good. Not good at all. So, there you have it. Okay. So, I have a sneaking suspicion. Here's the thing. When they're out like that, when they're out and they're deadlocked, the second time, chances are they're going to come back and still be deadlocked. I don't have a number on the odds of this. Well, we should be specifically looking at Massachusetts. But what's difficult is that are you setting up the case for an appeal? And because what happened? Was that juror who was holding out, especially if it becomes a conviction, was that juror coerced? Obviously, Kevin Reddington, I mean, if they come back out and they all say guilty, he's going to want each individual juror polled, which they can do, as opposed to just the foreman giving the verdict sheets to the clerk and the clerk reading them. I don't know. I'd be concerned about that. I just can't believe there is a question here. And again, no, I wasn't on the jury. But I'm sorry. We know she did it. As far as the medications, she was over-medicated, this, that, and the other thing. Look, she's a nurse. She knows what medications do. She knows what they are. She knows what they do. Let it go. She set it up so that she could do it while her husband was gone. I'm sorry. That's... No. Somebody does something in a fit of rage or a psychotic episode, yeah, but... When you do it in a way that someone who was a murderer would do it, because her husband would stop her. And the other thing I can't believe is, and of course people are calling for this now, and I would say that's not necessary. The jurors did see the pictures of the children. And I'm not talking about pictures while they were alive. You know what I mean. I can't believe you saw that. Oh, but Jim, that's prejudicial. No, it's not prejudicial. You're trying to determine here. You're trying to bring justice. The healthcare industry isn't on trial here. The husband isn't on trial here. Reddington has done a good job of making those two things issues. A very, very good job. The person who's on trial here is a mother that strangled her three kids. And I got to tell you this other thing. If you've watched her in court, I'm sure Reddington coached her. You know, you have your attorney say, don't laugh, don't do this. I mean, there were times that she was teared, but I mean, for the most part, of course, I think she's trying to convince the jurors that hey, look, anyone in their right mind would be inconsolable right now because they're being reminded that they killed their kids. You know, no, it was a murder-suicide. But, hey, listen, this is the crime. You know what? This may be the flawed criminal justice system we have, but it's still the best one. There's no other one that's better. And sometimes things like this happen. We shall see. Final word when we return. You're listening to the Jim Polito.
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0: Got some breaking news. Looks like Tiger Woods is pleading guilty. Just walked into court pleading guilty for reckless driving. And as we all know, I just feel bad for Tiger Woods. He's got to be a man and accept responsibility for it. But I just always liked Tiger Woods, and just to see a lot of this stuff falling apart. Yeah, I'm sure it's related to, well, the injuries, the surgeries, all of that stuff. But sometimes when you're that wealthy and you're in a bubble, and there's a lot of people depending upon you for their livelihood, and maybe they'll help you to make decisions that are probably not in your best interest, and won't tell you the truth because they're dependent upon you for their livelihood, and maybe they won't say to you, hey man, you got to get things in order because they work for you. So anyway, we'll see where this goes from here, but that just happened in the during the break here. He went into court and pled guilty. So we'll see. Tomorrow, I'm going to be doing the show from the Cape. And but it'll still be the regular show. No, I won't be filling in for the Dean. He's in. I'll just be using that studio down there. So unfortunately, there won't be a bonus hour. But tomorrow, my friend, Attorney John Heyman, will have the ride report for this long Labor Day weekend. Tommy B told us that Sunday is the pick of the weekend, but he's looking at a halfway decent 3-day weekend weather-wise for all of us. So that's pretty good. Pretty, pretty good. Okay, AOC, I want to repeat this because I mentioned it earlier. AOC says she would not date a conservative. And what I want to let her know is a conservative would probably not date her. Well, but because she's not that smart. Oh, no, she's got some political smarts, but she's really not that smart. I mean, we've seen she's got a new strategy now because she wants to run for president in 2028, and that is to only do certain press because she's been in circumstances where they've asked her very simple questions about, say, Taiwan or trouble in the Middle East, and she hasn't been able to answer. She has not been able to answer. And so she's not that bright. But getting back to the whole conservative, wouldn't date a conservative, I mean, that fits perfectly because one of the founding principles of this show, and I mean, I've adopted it and refined it, but it actually came from the late, great Dr. Charles Krauthammer. It is, hey, people on the right think people on the left have bad ideas. And I truly believe that. They have bad ideas. But people on the left think people on the right are bad people. Just, you're a bad person for thinking that. And, people talk about facts and opinion and feelings, And let me tell you something. The folks out there who are just all the time saying, just facts, really, I can slice them in two easily. And they'll just end up calling me, well, you're racist, homophobic, stupid, whatever. Ideas on the left cannot stand up to facts. Why do you think they're embracing communism? There hasn't been anything more failed than Marxist ideology. And yet they're clinging to it. Just facts. Please take a moment to think about the men and women of this country who wear the uniform, wore the uniform, or those who made the ultimate sacrifice in that uniform. Please respect our men and women in blue. On this day in history, we lost 85 of them. 42 were shot to death. We'll be back tomorrow morning, but until then, remember what Julie Flynn said. Hope is the best medicine. Radio.
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4: He's threatening to wipe out Iran as a country again. I'm Dave Anthony, Fox News. President Trump made the threat talking to Fox, warning of even bigger U.S. attacks if Iran retaliates again, targeting American forces after yesterday's strikes that hit Iran's air defense and radar and more. Iran did respond.
5: U.S. coming under fire in multiple different countries. They launched 13 ballistic missiles at U.S. forces in Jordan. They also targeted the UAE, Kuwait, Bahrain, and Iraq with missiles and drones.
4: Most were shot down. Fox's Trey Yingst also reports from Tel Aviv.
5: The region now waits to see if and how the United States will respond to the Iranian attacks on U.S. forces overnight.
4: Now, the U.S. is also readying more sanctions. The Treasury Secretary Scott Bessent tells Fox will asphyxiate Iran's economy.
6: We are telling friends and foes, do not deal with this evil

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1: Glenn Beck is on.
2: Hello, America. It looks like it might be a hung jury. We're going to talk about that. What does that mean? Why is that happening? Because there's actually five different outcomes. It's not

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7: It's Chuck, Mark, and Tucker with you here today. And as we kick things off, markets today trying to break what's been a three-day losing streak on the S&P 500. Despite that, again, I think sometimes we lose sight of the big picture. Even with where we sit today right now, the S&P 500 is 2.1% off its all-time high. So for anyone, you know, panicking out there about like, oh, like stocks have sold off the last week and this and that, like, my dudes, you got to chill a little bit. Like, we've been through some stuff in the last 20 years. We're 2% off all-time highs right now. If you can't handle that, then maybe stocks aren't for you. Just saying. We've got the G20 summit that is happening right now in Asheville, North Carolina, amongst the G20 finance ministers. And I couldn't be less interested in it, to be completely honest. Like, I know everyone wants to talk about it, but there's nothing interesting that is going on
8: that's
7: there.
8: That's actually pretty typical.
7: And, like, again, yeah, it's pretty standard for the case here. There's some squabbling that's going on, you know, in terms of, hey, we can't, you know, reach a unified statement because of, you know, reasons X, Y, and Z and this and that.

0: But who cares about
1: Well, we don't coordinate
0: statement.
1: With our allies anymore. Bissent does what he wants to do. If he wants to intervene on behalf of the yen, he does it. If we want to bail out Argentina, so to speak.
0: Correct. He sold euros without talking to the Europeans first.
1: This is sort of my point. You either love this or you don't. Maybe you think this is a great way to conduct policy, foreign policy, geoeconomic policy. This is the new world, though.
0: So I really don't have much to say about what's going on with the G20. We already know the fault lines are, you know, that are present there, and it would be kind of, you know, silly to think that anything substantive is going to come out of it as it relates to tariffs, bonds, China, like basically anything in there. Part of this, like I mentioned, China. Look, China's in the G20, and so like obviously they're going to have objections to anything related to currency and, you know, market manipulation and this and that. But the G20 summit is happening right now, and okay, like Scott Bessent's continuing to talk up, you know his plans for the bond market and this and that. And I will be honest, you know, if you look at, you know, the broader picture here, everyone's paying attention to bonds now that they've sold off, you know, 0.5% over the course of the summer into the early fall. No one was really talking and concerned about the bond market when the 10-year treasury was at 4.3% earlier this year. And so I do find it interesting that you have, you know, everyone talking up the potential for, oh, gee, like, you know, are bond yields, you know, going to go to 5 or 6% and this and that. No one was talking about that back when, you know, the 10-year was 0.5% lower than this in the spring. And so I find that kind of interesting just in terms of the dynamics that we are seeing there. Which brings us to this piece then from the New York Times. What rising global bond rates mean for your money? And this, I think, is a good piece to cover in terms of, hey, like, why does the U.S. 10-year treasury going up matter to you? Not just the U.S. one. Why does the Japanese 10 or 30-year treasury going up matter to you? Why does the U.K. gilt going up, you know, why do these things matter? And the most obvious place that you can look on this is in mortgage rates. In terms of what we see on the 30-year fixed-rate mortgage, which typically, the 30-year fixed-rate mortgage typically is benchmark off of the 10-year treasury. Either of you know why the 10-year treasury is used instead of the 30?
1: You serious?
0: Yeah.
1: Oh.
0: I know you do, Mark.
1: Yeah. Sorry, that's why
0: you can answer.
1: Let another student answer that question.
0: Well, you can answer, Mark.
1: Well, because mortgages typically have a duration because they're paid off. They have a duration that's similar.
0: Most people don't hold a mortgage for 30 years. Exactly.
1: Yeah, you pay it off. It's
0: correct.
1: On average over like 12 or 13 years.
0: Correct. And so what we have right now is the 30-year fixed rate mortgage that bottomed in late February around 6%, and as of right now is at 6.89%, according to Mortgage News Daily. The 10-year treasury bottomed around the same period at about 3.9%, and now is at 4.8%, so about a 0.8% rise in the 10-year treasury and a 0.8%, 0.9% rise in mortgages. The reason why it's not direct one-to-one is there are times where banks may want, hey, additional cushion relative to the 10-year treasury. We've seen this in two different occasions in the last 25 years. The first was in the mid-2000s, where banks started sniffing out, hey, we're not sure that these mortgages are worth the paper they're printed on. And so they demanded more interest from borrowers to try to compensate. Hint, it wasn't enough, and it still resulted in big problems for them. The second time was back in 2022 and 23, when really 21 and 22, I'll say, banks started sniffing out, hey, there's some inflation here, and we don't want to just be stuck holding, you know, mortgages at really, really low rates. We want some additional, you know, interest over the treasury. And so they demanded higher premiums there as well because of concerns about inflation, not concerns about default. So I think that when we look at rising long-term rates, the number one place that it affects the average person is in mortgages. It's the single biggest place that you see it. What we are not seeing right now, you know, by and large, are rising short-term rates. If you take a look at the U.S. two-year treasury, just as an example, it's at 4.383% right now. It's up very modestly over the course of the last year, you know, about 0.75%, 0.5%. But again, most people don't have short-term borrowing that they do in those kinds of markets. You can if you're taking out an auto loan. Those things do tend to be indexed towards shorter-term, you know, interest rates. And so if you do see movements there, those can move up. But the other side of the equation, not if you're a borrower, what if you're a saver? Hey, if you have a savings account or a CD, those are going to be influenced by short-term rates, which are typically more determined by Fed policy and what the Fed is doing. And with the Fed not having moved interest rates this year, you probably haven't seen much of a shift in terms of what you receive on savings accounts and CDs. Maybe a slight move to the downside if your experience is anything like mine over the last 6 months or so. Why else do bond rates matter to the average person, Mark, beyond some of those, you know, direct correlations
1: Yeah, two come to mind for me. These are kind of mechanical, too. Government borrowing costs. We all know the federal government, our federal government, spends about $1 trillion on interest. Average interest rate is about 3.5%. You can get that right off the Treasury's website. As those go up, that leaves less money for other priorities. So it does affect us, whether you're a recipient of government largesse or a taxpayer. That's one channel that comes to mind. The other is through discounting effects on other asset prices. The higher interest rates are today, all else equal, an important caveat, the lower the cash flows, dividends in the case of stocks, rent in the case of real estate, competing bond coupons in the case of corporate bonds and stuff, the higher the discount rate, the so-called discount rate, which is usually the safe asset, the U.S. Treasury bond rate, the lower the present value of those payments. So if you're a traditionalist and you like to value a stock using discounted cash flow methods, good old so-called Graham and Dodd, the guys that pioneered the concept, Warren Buffett being a contemporary disciple, being a modern disciple of their method, the lower the present value of anything. So it matters through those two channels, certainly.
0: Let's take a quick break here. When we return, we'll talk about how the conflict in the Middle East, as well as the one in Ukraine, may be influencing what the Fed does at its next meeting and subsequent ones. We'll discuss that right after this.
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0: Federal Reserve Governor Michael Barr says that the Fed should be raising interest rates this month if new data doesn't show that inflation is easing. Remember, we get CPI and PPI data next week in advance of the following week's Fed meeting. Treasury Secretary Scott Bessent has said that the Fed shouldn't raise rates into a temporary supply shock that is, you know, driving prices higher. When we look at the data that's out there, the conventional wisdom and what we've seen historically, Mark, how do we untangle what the Fed should be doing given the current landscape?
1: It's hard to untangle supply from demand shocks sometimes. The debate still rages over, was COVID's inflation predominantly or even mostly supply-induced or demand-induced? So you can't just pronounce. I know Bessent is a politician, and he's got to like say something to fill the airwaves, but that's a stupid thing to say. It's we just don't know. Secondly, it's also like it's also facile. It's well, let's just say it's debatable. What was your question? I'm sorry. I got right on a rant.
0: How do we untangle how the Fed should approach this in terms of are they hiking into, you know, something that should go away, or is the best thing? Or is doing nothing a bad thing because the supply shock is
1: real? I was kind of answering the question. You don't know. Some of this might have a demand, an excess demand component to it. The inflation was elevated going into this. So there's an argument, and the Fed can influence demand. Just keep that in mind. The Fed prints money. Money, in turn, influences the short-term interest rate that they more or less control, which, in turn, let's say they control the short-term interest rate for simplicity. Let's take money out of the equation, which all the textbooks do anyway. Nobody cares that they control the money supply anymore. They just look at the policy tool, the interest rate. And that, in turn, influences overall demand, so-called aggregate demand.
0: Sure.
1: In a nominal sense. The Fed can virtually, well, they can heavily influence it, not so much control. So the Fed's got to ask, is the economy running too hot, too cold, or just right? First answer that question. If the answer is just right, maybe it is. Maybe GDP is in line with potential. So this is
0: sure.
1: I'm layering concept on top of concept here. These you can go deep, and all of these things are sort of controversial. So we just got to kind of roll with it. Then they got to ask, are supply shocks happening? Yeah, they seem to be. There's a war in the Middle East, for Pete's sake. That's like a classic supply shock.
0: And Ukraine is causing supply issues as it relates to energy as well.
1: Yeah. So are these changing expectations, which is something the Fed can control, the other key driver of the inflation process? Arguably, yes. Okay, maybe we should do something. I don't know. Is policy now back to the demand side? Is Fed funds positive? Is it restrictive? They use this terminology a lot. Hard to make the argument that it's restrictive, because if you take Fed funds at 3.5, and if you subtract expected inflation somewhere between 3 and 4, you get close to zero. Many Fed policymakers have said this over the past few weeks.
0: Yep.
1: Policy does not seem restrictive. So couple potentially lax policy with supply shocks, you get a recipe for persistent inflation. That's the argument for. I'm not saying I'm totally convinced, but...
0: Let me layer something else on in terms of the potential argument for a hike. We also have members of the White House that are floating different ideas about potential tax cuts heading into the fall. There's been chatter about capital gains tax cuts, you know, additional things along those lines. How does Fed action interact with what might be happening on the fiscal side in terms of trying to balance supply and demand there?
1: Back to we were talking about excess demand. Textbook answer to your question is that should stimulate demand. That would cause, if you think the economy is running too hot or is in danger of doing so, fiscal stimulus pushes you farther over the red line. But cap gains taxes, you get that back like later in the year. I don't think it's going to hit. I'm not sure it hits coincident with the supply shock. So the Fed may be able to say, well, let's see how that plays out. Moreover, it could actually be contractionary, the opposite of the 1990s. We raised taxes. It was paradoxically expansionary because people said, whoa, they're getting the fiscal house in order. This is great. Lower, longer term rates came down.
0: Sure.
1: This was good. The opposite could happen this time around. What? You're more deficit spending? Are you people out of your minds?
0: Like what happened in the UK with Liz Truss a few years ago.
1: Perfect example. Yeah, maybe a better example than my 3-decade-old example. But yeah, so you can have these paradoxically fiscal expansions that end up being contractionary because long-term interest rates go, real rates go higher.
0: Let's look at the other side. What's the case right now for the Fed to do nothing and say, yeah, this, like, is there a legitimate case for the Fed to do nothing?
1: Maybe we just made it. I mean, as you could tell, I'm hedging here. I don't know the extent and duration of these supply shocks. We don't know, as Milton Friedman used to say over and over again, we don't know the structure of the economy. We don't know what the economy's doing in real time. He had a really funny example of some people think we're going into an inflation. They used different language in those days. Some people think we're going into a deflation. Half of them are wrong, but they're both equally authoritative. I didn't do his funny example justice there. The point is, we don't know where the economy is right now. We get GDP now from the Atlanta Fed, various private sector estimates. They all end up being wrong. Even with monthly data, it's noisy. We don't know where the economy and inflation are. I wish I had a better answer for you than that, Chuck. All I can say is honest people can disagree. You got to go with your gut. And Warsh is a guy, and he's not a trained economist. And in some ways, that's going to help him go with his gut. I just don't know what it's saying right now.
0: When we look at the overall picture then, in terms of, you know, what is being priced into the Fed funds market right now, remember, we've got a Fed meeting 14 days from now. It's 2 weeks from today. And as of this very moment in time, there's a 66% chance being priced in for a hike, 33% chance being priced in of no action. There's a 0% chance of a cut being priced in. None of us know if this is right, but this is very reminiscent of what we saw heading into the July meeting, which was kind of a toss-up going into that meeting as far as what we're going to get. There's two major data points that are still left. We get jobs on Friday, and the sense I get from Fed watchers, like people, economists who, you know, really, you know, actually earn their living watching the Fed, the sense I get is that Friday's jobs report is unlikely to move the Fed on its own, but a weak jobs report could potentially offset a hotter inflation number to be able to give the Fed cover, like, hey, maybe the economy's weakening and it just hasn't passed through into inflation yet. The other side of it is, hey, if you get a hot jobs number, which we haven't seen in a few months now, you got to go back to the spring to the last time we saw one that was really cooking. But if we get a hot one, it is something that could very much move the table towards, you know, a hike. But again, we're 2 weeks out and it's basically a toss-up. The piece that I do find interesting is that if you look at the longer term, not longer term, but through next year, the Fed Funds Futures predictions, not predictions, but the market probabilities, you basically have one hike being priced in now and maybe one more at the end of the year. And what I do know about Fed hiking cycles is rarely do they happen just with one or two hikes, because that's not usually enough to staunch inflation. It doesn't do anything to the underlying demand dynamics that are causing it. So I do think that where I land is, hey, I'm not necessarily convinced that that they're going to hike. But if they do, it's probably not going to be resolved just with one or two hikes.
1: Yeah, I mean, underlying inflation is elevated. Real Fed funds are probably close to zero. That's all we really know today.
0: Yeah, yeah. Let's take a quick break. When we return, it's Wall Street Watch, and then Todd Lutsky joins us from Cushing and Dolan. 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
12: The global bond sell-off continues and markets are edging higher with the 10-year Treasury yield hit its highest level since November of 2023. Right now, the Dow is up 0.2% or 348 points higher. S&P 500 up about 0.5% or 37 points up. NASDAQ up over 0.4% or 111 points. Russell 2000 is up by 1%. 10-year Treasury yield flat at the moment at 4.794%, and oil down about 0.5%, trading at $89 a barrel. Uber announced it would cut about 3,300 jobs or 10% of its staff globally in a massive restructuring with the intent of reducing management layers and reallocating spending. Uber is up modestly on the day. Meanwhile, shares in Dell Technology are rising 4%. After the computer maker beat expectations for the second quarter and also lifted its forecast for fiscal 2027, citing strength in its AI services business. Elsewhere, software development tools firm GitLab seeing its stock jump 13% after posting better than expected second quarter earnings and revenue. Palo Alto Networks is retreating despite beating quarterly earnings and expectations. Shares are down by 7%. And after today's closing bell, we'll see anticipated chipmaker earnings from Broadcom. I'm Tucker Silva. That is Wall Street Watch.
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0: As promised, we are now joined by the one, the only Todd Lutsky from the law firm of Cushing & Dolan for Ask Todd. Now, you might be asking yourself, gee, why is this segment called Ask Todd? It's because you, the listeners, get to ask Todd your estate planning questions live on air right now at this very moment in time. Phone lines are wide open at 888-205-2263. We can usually get through two, maybe three of your calls. So get calling early, get calling often, 888-205-2263. Again, that number is 888-205-2263. 205-2263. Mr. Lutzky, how are you doing today?
1: I am never better. You?
0: I'm good.
1: Yeah.
0: I'm good.
1: What's going on?
0: Well, I was watching a documentary over...
1: Yeah?
0: It's a Sean Connery documentary.
1: Oh, yeah?
0: And I didn't realize he got into making furniture.
1: He makes furniture?
0: All kinds of stuff.
1: Oh, yeah?
0: He was telling me, though, not me, but he was speaking on the documentary, tried to build a bookshelf one time.
1: Yeah?
0: Built it wrong.
1: Yeah?
0: He's ashamed of himself.
1: He should be.
0: Todd, I want to
1: talk... You should be ashamed of yourself.
0: Well, we all are sometimes. Todd, I want to talk a little bit about IRA beneficiaries. How does one focus on coordinating IRA beneficiary designations with an estate plan?
1: Yeah, that is a more loaded question than you probably even are aware of.
0: Good. I
1: mean, IRAs are just a tough asset to deal with from an estate planning standpoint in general. And we know it. We all have them. We, you know, the IRAs are generally like a house. Everybody's got a house. Everybody's got the IRA. But it's a item that doesn't fit well into your estate plan. Just say in general. Let's start with that. In general, it doesn't fit well. You know, I can't move it. I can't put it in a trust while I'm alive. I got a big tax problem if I move it. Because I have an income tax component built into the estate tax component that I want to fit. And, of course, then comes the nursing home side of things. Well, if you want to add that component to this overall estate plan, now it makes IRAs even harder to deal with. So I'll try to at least address some of these issues. The first one is, if you're just doing basic estate planning and you're not concerned about the nursing home, well, the IRA primary beneficiary should probably be your spouse if you have one. And the contingent beneficiary should either be your trust if you're doing one, you know, or the kids. Let's say you have children. So in that case, you would make it the trust if, as a contingent, if the goal of your estate plan is to make sure the assets don't just go outright to your children. You know, I'm trying to protect them from future creditors. I'm trying to protect them from divorces of the children. I want to keep it outside of the estate for estate tax purposes when they die so it grows estate tax free. You know, those items. Well, then I would make the contingent beneficiary of the IRA the trust. Again, not during life. I can't get it there during life because there'll be a huge income tax, but I can get it there at death. Okay, so that would be the reason. Now, if on the other hand, your trust simply says, oh, yeah, just treat my kids equally, divide it, and pay it out, well, then there's no reason to run the IRA through the trust. You'd simply make the primary beneficiary the spouse and the contingent beneficiary the kids. Why? Because it's going to pay out anyway. Now remember, when you're paying it out, it's going to come out over 10 years to a child. That's the new rule under the Secure Act. That same 10-year payout can be preserved even if you make the designated beneficiary the trust. So that is just one way of incorporating your estate plan and your IRA together, and that's for revocable trust planning. But folks, when you want to do irrevocable trust planning, that's a little different. But either way, we know they can't get there during life. But can you name your trust, the irrevocable trust, the designated beneficiary of your IRA? Yes. And there's a lot more to learn about that, though. We only have so much time, unfortunately.
0: Talking with Todd Lutzky from the law firm of Cushing & Dolan. Still room on the phone lines at 888-205-2263. That's the number to call to ask Todd your estate planning questions. 888-205-2263. We're going to take a quick break here, but when we return, we're going to get right to those questions. Again, get calling. 888-205-2263 is the number, because when we return, it is right to your questions with Todd. That number one more time is 888-205-2263. 205-2263.
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0: We're joined here by Todd Lutsky for Ask Todd. We do still have a little bit more room on the lines at 888-205-2263. So call that number to ask Todd your question live on air now. Again, 888-205-2263. Todd, we do have a caller lined up for you here. Let's go to Peter in Worcester. Peter, what's your question for Todd Lutsky?
36: Good morning, Todd. I love your show. I listen to you all the time. And I'm right now in the middle of... I had a trust done originally in 2012 for my two girls. the attorney that set it up, I had it redone back in 2001 by a different attorney. She was a tax expert and elderly and all that. Bottom line here is it's a revocable trust. She instructed me. I have a 457B plan because I was a state employee for 34 years. And she told me to put the beneficiary of the 457 plan into the trust.
1: Okay.
36: And I've had a couple of people tell me that that's probably not a smart thing to do with the new Secure Act and everything. I wonder if you could comment on that for me.
1: So just let me just try to clarify what I understood here is, regardless of how many times you've updated or amended your estate plan, you currently have a revocable trust in place, correct?
36: Correct.
1: All right. And how old are you?
36: I'll be 66 in October.
1: Okay. So a revocable trust, 66. Are you married?
36: I am divorced. I am not currently married.
1: Okay. So single. All right. So the trust that you have in place, which I assume nursing home planning is not on your list, right? The revocable trust is okay for you.
36: Right. It's basically... Yes, you're absolutely right on that.
1: Okay. Yes. I'm okay. So the revocable trust is in place. Does it say when you die that you want the assets to go equally to your children and pay it out? Or does it say equally to the children, hold it in trust and provide, you know, creditor protection, divorce protection, et cetera? Which one is it?
36: It would be option one.
1: Okay. So if the trust simply says, pay it out to my kids, divide what's in there and pay it out, then there is no reason to make the designated beneficiary of your 457 plan the trust. Just make it the kids. Why is there no reason? Because your trust says pay it out, right? So there's no reason to run the IR or the qualified plan money through the trust just to be paid out to the kids. Follow me? It can just be paid directly from the IRA or the 457 plan to the kids. Now, had you said, oh, no, Todd, I want to, my trust is designed to hold these assets, protect them from creditors, allow my children to enjoy them and use them but not own them, so in case they get divorced, they don't lose the asset that's in there, or, you know, I want it to grow estate tax-free and then get to my grandkids tax-free. If you said all that, well, then I would say, depending on how large your qualified plan is, we would say, yeah, as a single person, I would make the primary beneficiary the trust. Why? Because I want to shelter those assets from all the creditors and estate taxes and everything else going forward as well. But in your case, I think you're fine. You just go ahead and make the beneficiary, the children, have it pay out. I don't think there's any issue there. But, folks, you could see how, in this case, even Peter, sort of getting different, you know, answers to whether or not you want to leave an IRA to the trust or a qualified plan of any kind to the trust versus making the beneficiary children. So, in this case, I think we've answered his question, but folks, the guide we're giving away is going to help us with that, right? Now, this guide is actually explaining how to make your estate the beneficiary. Never mind a person, never mind a trust, the estate the beneficiary, which sounds like it's a bad idea, but it's not. Provided you know all the rules that go along with it, which this guide offers. Like you have to have reached your required beginning date. You got to have a testamentary trust in place, which is a will trust, a trust built into the will. You know, you got it. One of your objectives of doing the planning has got to be, I want to protect assets from the nursing home. You should probably be married when you're doing this kind of plan. So, but doing it is a great way of allowing you to fit your qualified plan asset into your estate plan so as to protect it from the nursing home, shelter it for estate tax purposes, because leaving it directly to children or directly to a spouse, excuse me, is not always great estate tax planning. Allow the spouse to have access to it, and at the same time, not cause an adverse income tax problem on the required minimum distribution. So a lot of balls in the air when you're dealing with an IRA, folks. Call and get the guide. 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And you can always go to Cushing Dolan PC, our Instagram page, for more information.
0: Todd, how does that all also dovetail, or does it dovetail, with other goals for estate planning in terms of estate tax minimization and those types of things, you know, bloodline planning for assets? How does that work in conjunction with those ideas, or does it not?
1: So when you're talking about an IRA, and again, Peter had the 457 plan. I want to first clarify, folks, that 457 plans, 401ks, IRAs, you know, defined benefit plans, 403bs. When I say IRA, I mean all of that. It's the same for all of these. These are qualified retirement accounts. So if you want your IRA to fit into your estate plan, and I think what you're asking me, Chuck, is forget about nursing home planning for a minute. Let's just talk about estate taxes, right?
0: Yeah.
1: Everybody's worried about estate taxes. Not everybody goes to a nursing home, but everybody dies, last I checked. So in this case, I want to make sure my estate plan is sheltered for estate taxes. Well, if I've got like a $3 million IRA and I've got a $1 million home and I got a $4 million estate, if I set up a revocable trust and I put just my house in there and it's a joint revocable trust, well, on the first death, all that's in the trust is a $1 million home, right? So all that can be sheltered from estate taxes is $1 million. So that's going to slide into the remainder share. But you're saying, well, wait a minute, Todd, what about the $3 million IRA? Well, again, the common rule from an income tax play is name the spouse as the beneficiary. Well, if you do that, it's not going to go through the trust. It's going to pass directly to the spouse. And when the spouse dies, let's say the next day, her estate is worth how much? $3 million. Not the house. The house is sheltered in the trust in that B bucket. But she's now worth $3 million, and the Massachusetts estate tax exemption is how much? $2 million. So we have an estate tax problem. So we did not even completely eliminate estate taxes for this individual in this hypothetical because of the way the estate plan was designed and the type of assets that they have that go with that estate plan. How do we fix it? This is why every plan is different, right? Well, in this case, we might say, you know what? I'm going to make the designated beneficiary on my IRA the trust, not the spouse. Why? Because I need to get more assets in there to shelter it for estate tax purposes, so I can do that. It'll flow into the trust. It'll still, the beneficiary of the Q-tip share will still be my spouse. I'm still going to get great required minimum distribution payouts. I'm not going to have an adverse tax consequence. And it's going to shelter more for estate tax purposes. So, folks, lots to think about with an IRA and your estate planning.
0: Mr. Lutsky, thanks so much for joining us today. We appreciate it.
1: Always a pleasure. Thank you.
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0: Still a lot to come as we head towards the second hour of the show. We're talking oil. We're talking Uber. We're talking Broadcom. We're talking Ronald Reagan. Healthcare. AI. I'm tired just thinking about it, but we still have another hour to do, and so we're going to make sure we get through all of that, plus a whole lot more. Again, quite a bit to get through. We've got some new energy data out this morning that we'll incorporate into that, and so make sure you stick around for hour two, because we are just getting started.
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21: Deliberating Lindsay Clancy's fate for a fifth day. I'm Dave Anthony, Fox News. And as that happens in court at the murder trial in Massachusetts, they are considering whether Lindsay Clancy is guilty of killing her three children, or they're going to go with her insanity defense and not guilty. Meanwhile, as that case goes on, Tiger Woods admits he's guilty in court this morning in Florida in a DUI case related to his March car crash.
22: Mr. Woods admitted to his actions. He admitted to driving, reckless driving.
21: Now, that's Tom Backerdahl, the prosecutor.
23: The golfer can't drive for 5 years. Part of the sentence imposed in Martin County, Florida, as well as fines and court fees. Attorneys for Woods and the prosecution reaching agreement on a plea deal. Tiger pleading no contest on charges of reckless driving and refusal to submit to a lawful test. He also pled guilty to a careless driving citation. The golf legend has been involved in at least four major crashes over the years.
21: That's Fox's Frank Lanza. When will the Iranian people rise up and fight? President Trump asked that on Truth Social for more U.S. attacks and more Iranian retaliation.
24: U.S. airstrikes pummeled Iranian targets near the Strait of Hormuz. Iranian forces fired missiles and drones at U.S. allies, including Jordan and Kuwait. American officials say there are no casualties from those Iranian strikes, but Tehran is accusing the U.S. of killing civilians who had gathered at a wedding party. The renewed attacks marks the first escalation of fighting since July. President Trump has focused on ramping up economic pressure on Iran, arguing the country's economy is on the brink of collapse.
21: That's Fox's Jared Halpern at the White House. Oil prices are inching up this morning. WTI is over $90 a barrel after a spike up the last couple of days. America's listening.
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0: Welcome back in, Clay and Buck. My apologies, I was excited to jump in. Buck, you were just sharing with me during the commercial break, President Trump continues to rename different areas of the map, and the latest is in the Middle East, and we now have the
1: Strait of Trump instead of the Strait of Hormuz.
0: Saying that he is in complete control of everything. And I do think that that is going to be interesting to see how all of it continues to play out. But what a... it's kind of amazing. I didn't think people... I expected that some places would rename the Gulf of America. I am surprised that several of the maps have now renamed the Lake Ontario as Lake America, and that they've gone ahead and changed it on the map. I still think one of our caller's suggestions of Lake Dolly would have been a masterstroke by Trump, because I think if he had renamed the lake after Dolly Parton, it would have been hard for people to fight back very aggressively against it. But the Lake of America, now we have the Strait of Trump.
1: Strait of Trump, I feel like they're not going to accept this in Tehran. I'm just going to go out on a limb here and tell you the bullets. And I'm like, change all the maps. I don't think that's going to happen. I think they're going to keep calling it the Strait of Hormuz. So we shall see. But he hasn't lost a step when it comes to trolling. That is for sure. And we will get into more of that and more of everything here on the fantastic Clay and Buck show. And Clay, why don't we get into the next read for Buck, which is going to be Rapid Radios. 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
13: 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Big day after a primary Tuesday statewide. The nominations are set. We'll dive into all of the results across the state and what it all means. And actually, locally here in Worcester, turnout was up from what we saw a couple of years ago in the primary. So that's always a good thing. Mike Minogue, officially the Republican nominee for governor. He takes on Maura Healey in November. And Mike actually joins us this afternoon at 3:35. We'll talk about the win, the path forward, and, well, how you run against an incumbent Democrat here in Massachusetts. So looking forward to speaking with Mike Minogue at 3:35 this afternoon. Also going to get into the latest with the Lindsey Clancy trial, jury

0: still deadlocked there, but we had a Sutton woman arrested for allegedly photographing the jurors as they left the courthouse yesterday. We'll dive into that. That's a case that just keeps getting uglier and uglier. But also going to dive into, federal investigators spending some hours this week with a whistleblower from Letitia James' office who says, he was pushed into digging up dirt on President Trump. Surprise, surprise. We'll dive into that story. Plus, House Democrats, 192 of them voted against the resolution condemning socialism. Unfortunately, we probably shouldn't be that surprised. And, the CFPB, Senator Elizabeth Warren's love child, is, in the sights of a new Republican bill that would finally put it under the appropriations process, taking away some of its money. So, a lot to dive into here this afternoon. Want to open up the phone lines as well. 508-755-0058. 508-755-0058 on this Wednesday. But yes, the Massachusetts primary is officially over, and the only election now, is the direction, election that can change the direction of the state, and that is November 3rd. All eyes will now be on the general election here in Massachusetts. And, of course, Mike Minogue is a Republican nominee for governor, defeating Brian Short Sleeve last night in a pretty much landslide. Numbers weren't exactly subtle. Minogue was in the mid to high 70s in the unofficial tallies, and it was called rather early for Mike. And so now he moves on to take on Maura Healey, who had no Democratic opponent last night, and sails into a general election as the incumbent in a state that has operated for years in this one-party operation. But I will remind many of you out there, it seemed to operate much better, as much as been a one-party state, with a Republican in that corner office, and that seemingly has what's been missing over the past couple of years as budgets have just expanded and new taxes have been increased. And alongside of that, we have seen a clear exodus out of the state of Massachusetts. So we'll talk with Mike, as I say, 3:35 this afternoon to talk about the election in the current state of Massachusetts. But elsewhere on the ballot yesterday, over on the Democratic side, the 80-year-old Ed Markey just wiped the floor with Congressman Seth Moulton. And as much as, yes, I think we all expected Markey to win, I don't think anyone seen it was going to be anywhere near the shellacking that it was, as, yes, Markey ran alongside all of the, big progressives. We talked about the rally over the weekend in which Elizabeth Warren and Bernie Sanders and Ayanna Pressley were all in attendance and whatever else. But apparently the Democrats in this state, none too concerned about the 80-year-old Ed Markey. That was essentially Seth Moulton's entire campaign. Let's be honest, politically, they weren't entirely that much different. So Moulton was trying to run a campaign basically going after Markey's age. And what else does Markey have to do after 50-plus years down in Washington? Has already made it clear, I guess, this is going to be his final term in office. And thank goodness, who knows what we'll end up with here in Massachusetts. It's 6 years down the line, but we'll worry about that at a future date. Just again, I guess the numbers of Democrats that continue to come out for Ed Markey, in which, can you point to one key piece of legislation that's actually helped Massachusetts residents other than he's progressive and has been a somewhat thorn in the side of President Trump? The Green New Deal, the last thing you can even point to that of any quote unquote success was the Green New Deal, at least if in Democrats' eyes, for Ed Markey. So again, this is just kind of shocked by the shellacking that was laid on Seth Moulton. It just goes to show, apparently didn't quite offer up enough penance over his comments about not wanting his daughters to play on the same athletic field as boys, and ever since then has just kind of been persona non grata amongst the Democrat Party. Closer to home, unfortunately, incumbents held there over in the 14th District. Jim O'Day defeated Raj Rajamakur. The McGovern machine came out in that one, helped deliver that result. So, unfortunately, Jim O'Day stays in place there. Over in the 15th, Mary Keefe defeated Ron Waddle. So, same story in that one. So, the established names seem to survive a couple of upstart challengers over there in those districts. And surprising, but not surprisingly, I thought the Raj Jim O'Day matchup was going to ultimately be closer than it was. But, unfortunately, as I say, the machine got out to vote on Tuesday, and Jim O'Day heading back to the House here in Massachusetts. But now, as we get past the primary here, now there should only be one goal for hopefully the vast majority of Massachusetts residents here in Massachusetts, and it's anyone but Mara. So even if you did back Brian Shortsleeve yesterday or Mike Keenly originally or anything else like that, well, now the only goal should be anyone but Mara. I did see Shortsleeve has already endorsed Minogue, things like that, and he's already said, yeah, we need a change here in Massachusetts. So all in all, it's the only way to change this one-party rule system here in Massachusetts is to, well, get out to vote. And hopefully, as I say, there's enough independents throughout the state who ultimately decide that they're better off. And then secondarily, as we've said, the Attorney General's race, the Andrea Campbell has been just awful for Massachusetts in so many ways when it comes to just relying on national lawsuits while continuing to not do anything for the people here in Massachusetts. So that's certainly one that we're going to continue to push for somebody like Mike Walsh, who we spoke with yesterday in that race, Republican nominee. And then, the other footnote from yesterday is Kevin Hayden held off Rachel Rollins' comeback bid. So bye-bye Rachel Rollins. That was the only other race outside of the state that I really had much interest in, just for, you know, laughs and giggles and that. So primary over. When it comes to looking at some of the numbers here in the city of Worcester, registered voters rose from about 116,700 in 2024 to 119,800 this year. So never a bad thing, whether they vote red, blue, or anything else, that you have people more vote. Ballots cast went from 13,462 up to 18,238. So an increase of roughly 4,800 voters. Turnout, unfortunately, share of registered voters moved up to 15.2%, up from 11.5%. So still, it's kind of sad that only 15.2% of Worcester residents actually went out and did their civic duty yesterday. But among the party enrolled, participation was stronger. About half of registered Democrats in the city cast ballots, just under 50% of the roughly 29,400 enrolled Democrats. On the Republican side, about 51% of the 6,900 registered Republicans turned out. And we know the vast majority of Massachusetts is independent and whatever else. So unenrolled makes up the biggest, and more than 83,000 of them sat this one out. So unfortunately, we'll have to wait and see. Not really a good indicator, so to speak, as to feelings in November for many of the people here in this state. I think they already kind of knew which way the polls were going to go yesterday. And that was the one thing, at least from the Democrat side. And I'm surprised numbers were as high as they were, even for Democrats, considering unless you lived in the 14th or 15th here in Worcester, there really wasn't a heck of a lot on your ballot that you actually had to vote for. You were deciding essentially the Markey Moulton race, and there really wasn't much else on the ballot. Like I said, unless you were in the 14th or the 15th districts here in the city, outside of that, the central mass-wise, there wasn't a heck of a lot. So all in all, still a good thing to see people get out there and vote. Never going to poo-poo people choosing to get out there and vote. So now, as I say, now we move to the general election in November. You can still, if you haven't registered to vote yet, still have time for the next month and a half. And then early voting already begins in mid to late October. So seemingly right around the corner, you'll be asked to go out there and cast your vote in the general election. So, as I say, no real big surprises from primary Tuesday here in Massachusetts. But speaking of surprises, still surprised that this is a trial without a verdict. And I'm talking about the Lindsey Clancy case, in which we had a woman from Spencer taken into custody yesterday afternoon. Let's break down the latest.
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0: everyone. Danny Ferrentino show. And after yesterday, the judge already telling the jury that they needed to keep deliberating, well, today they came back, and the judge in this case has delivered a Tui Rodriguez charge to the deadlocked jury. It's an instruction given as basically a last effort to encourage jurors to be able to reach a verdict. And then basically it's the last step before a mistrial or a hung jury here in this case. So certainly doesn't appear to be any closer today than it was yesterday to ending. And throw in that to that now, this 56-year-old retired nurse from Sutton who was arrested and arraigned for allegedly photographing jurors as they left the courthouse yesterday. And this online activist who I guess was taking pictures facing a restricted area as they were leaving the building. And I guess she said that she was waiting to see if Lindsay Clancy was coming out. But then when police looked through her phone, they found video of multiple jurors exiting the courthouse taken from the vantage of her vehicle, which is completely illegal. So ultimately, she was arraigned in Plymouth District Court on a charge of aggravated intimidation of a juror in which she pled guilty. The prosecutor asked for $50,000 cash bail, and the judge released her on personal recognizance. Of course, here in Massachusetts, prosecutor asked for $50,000 bail, and yet, well, we get personal recognizance with conditions to stay away from the court and stay away from the jurors and preserve any photos or videos that she may have taken. And her lawyer is trying to describe it as some sort of complete misunderstanding, but, well, you don't just have these photos of jurors in your phone because you are hoping to get a picture of Lindsay Clancy. So no one, I don't think, really believes that. And Judge William Sullivan, who is handling the Clancy trial itself, has issued an order prohibiting anyone from filming or contacting or interviewing or tampering with any of the jury. And there is a real risk involved in this, considering the outside circus that this case ultimately has become. But unfortunately, as I say, as we sit here now, even 24 hours after we kind of last talked about this yesterday, looking increasingly like a mistrial or a hung jury or something is not completely off the table. So either way, unfortunately, we still have three children dead in this case either way. And every time I'm going to keep reminding you, step back from the noise of this case, and the facts still have not changed that Cora Dawson and Callan are all dead, and their mother committed that murder. And yes, there can be a conversation about mental health and postpartum psychosis and whatnot, but at the end of the day, the facts of this case have not changed. And what has made this case radioactive is, I guess, the cohort of women who have turned Lindsay Clancy into this symbol of maternal struggle and of the system that somehow failed her, and to see how many people are openly supporting her and going as far as vilifying the husband, and did they all show up in pink? And just, this is a woman who ended three lives, and whether or not it was because of mental health or not, she still shouldn't be celebrated? That's just the part of this that I still just can't understand. And did they fixate on all of these, you know, minutiae details of the case and this, that, and the other thing, and all of the supposed societal failures, and treat the victims as some sort of secondary in this case, or I guess props to fit their narrative more or less? And in this case, the victim are three small children who will never grow up, and a father who came home to a destroyed life. And think about how he's been vilified throughout all of this case. And it's real, I guess, selective empathy that's being displayed by a select portion of people in all of this. And this deadlock is, I don't know, kind of surprising to me. And I get that a jury can't quickly agree on this case. And I get that the whole postpartum psychosis is real and mental illness is real. And the law still has a category for it. And none of that requires the public to pretend that this case is, you know, not something that should be taking place. And to see the, you know, the deadlock and the pink people showing up in the pink and the jurors potentially showing up in pink and just this victimhood mentality that's been put forth in this case, and the legal process still, as I say, not over in all of this. And now we have another individual from here in Central Mass who's tied up in all of this as well. So certainly, as I say, far from over is this story. But we got to get to our next time out here because, well, we're going to dive into your news, traffic, weather, all that fun stuff together. But coming up on the other side, very special guest on this Wednesday after primary. Well, the newly minted Republican gubernatorial candidate, officially the nominee here in Massachusetts, Mike Minogue, joins us after the break. So stick around, Mike.
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0: waiting to speak with the Republican nominee for governor here in Massachusetts, Mike Minogue, scheduled for right around now. So hopefully he calls in at some point here in the next few minutes. However, give us time to dive into another story out of Susa Baranowski, the state's maximum security prison in Lancaster, because, well, unfortunately, it fits a pattern that we keep seeing here in Massachusetts. An inmate with a long record of violence against law enforcement is finally getting charged for punching a corrections officer in the face 2 years after it happened, and the union that represents the officer is calling this much of a delay outrageous. And well, needless to say, they're not exactly wrong, but I guess John Mentor is the inmate, and he's a former Boston man facing charges from a 2020 attack at the same prison that put four corrections officers in the hospital. In total, 16 inmates were charged in that attack, and Mentor is still waiting on that case. Kidnapping and assault charges that don't have a trial date, and on top of that history, has a couple of gun charges, but we're going to put that story on hold for now, because, well, we're going to go to our guest at this point, and joining us now is the Republican nominee for Massachusetts here in Massachusetts, none other than Mike Minogue. How are you, Mike? Congratulations.
1: Danny, I'm great. You answer the phone and we go live right away. I like that.
0: We started the segment excited. A little before you, and no producer here with me today. So running the whole ship in, just kind of like you're going to do here in Massachusetts pretty soon.
1: Absolutely. Adapt and execute.
0: Well, congratulations again on the big win yesterday, and please make your case to our audience. We haven't had an opportunity to speak yet, but I'm sure many of the audience quite familiar with Mike Minogue, and tell us how we're going to go out and beat Maura Healey this November.
1: So, Danny, thank you for having me on. I am Mike Minogue. I'm running to make Massachusetts the best place to live, work, and raise a family. I have a proven leadership record in the military and combat, in business, running a medical device company for 19 years, in the nonprofit space, helping to give back to causes around veterans, kids, healthcare, education, and homelessness. And after the last 3 years of being a business guy and watching the economy tank and young people leave and entrepreneurs being put out of business, I love it here, and I've decided to be a new kind of governor, not be a politician, be a public servant, and come in and solve problems.
0: It's funny you mentioned the last 3 years, because we started this show about 3 years ago ourselves here, and over that time, we've seen the cost of living become a real dominant issue here in this state on things like housing and energy and taxes, and certainly a lot of work to be done in that sector, isn't there, Mike?
1: There is, and if you do the homework, you realize that we have 8 taxes, and as you said, energy, we're one of the worst, most expensive, housing, one of the most expensive, healthcare, we are the most expensive, and Massachusetts takes more of our income than 90% of America, and so that's hard to do, and it's partly because Maura Healey is overspending, and then because of that, she overtaxes, and because of that, it's mixed in with overregulating. It's 3 strikes, you're out, and we're last in the nation in private job growth. We're second worst in debt per person, and we're last in the nation in permits per capita. So you can't expect anything good to happen, and that's why people, businesses, and entrepreneurs are leaving. And what that means is if we don't turn this around, this election is the tipping point, we're not going to recover, and the people that are forced to stay here, they're going to end up paying even more of these bills at a much higher tax rate. So we can fix it. I believe the problem can be fixed by someone who comes in and works on energy by lowering the energy costs, by bringing in natural gas pipelines, by auditing the legislature, something 72% of the people voted for. But I'll do the entire budget with an outside firm. I do believe we'll find billions of dollars waste, fraud, and excess. And on jobs, I'm a job creator. I was a CEO for 19 years, and I put jobs here. I put manufacturing jobs here. We want to scale high-tech manufacturing here. That's great for the economy. It's great for the middle class. It's great for the suppliers. And then the fundamental role of the governor is just keep communities safe and uphold the law. And I will do that for the benefit of our people.
0: we're speaking here with Mike Minogue, the Republican nominee for governor here in Massachusetts. And Mike, you mentioned the energy in which the Healey administration still hasn't given the taxpayer, the voter, a clear, complete price tag for the net zero climate mandates. And just another aspect, we see zero transparency here in Massachusetts.
1: I think it's worse than that, though, Danny. We had a study done in 2022 that the taxpayers paid for. It was supposed to be bipartisan. It was available or ready for publication in 2024, and the Healey administration has not released it. And we believe it's because it's going to confirm what the Mass Fiscal Association's independent study showed, that it will cost over $300 billion to the taxpayers. And it will be the end of our manufacturing and our industrial complex in the state. We are in America blessed with natural gas. It's in Pennsylvania and Connecticut. If we bring in natural gas pipelines, that's how you get to 10 to 12 cents per kilowatt hour, not like where we are today at 39 cents. These are common sense solutions. And if we want to manufacture, we want to lower the energy costs for our people, we need to do that. And we also should explore the new technology around nuclear energy. And what people also don't appreciate is that we get 20% of our energy today from the nuclear energy facility in Seabrook, in right across the border of New Hampshire. Now, Maury Healey is the one who stopped the natural gas pipelines as the attorney general. Mm-hmm. She's almost done with her four-year term. And last month, she sent a letter to the legislature demanding swift action. Swift action with 2 months left. And nowhere in her letter did she mention natural gas pipelines, which is the easy button and something we have to do. In the short term, she could get rid of a third of our bill. It's a mandated climate tax. So that is for wind and solar, which is really not a good use of our tax dollars. And after two decades and billions of our tax dollars, we get less than 6% of our wind or power from wind and solar. Less than 6% after two decades. It's time to invest in smart energy and stop wasting taxpayer dollars. And that's something I'm going to do on day one.
0: Yeah, no, and even today, I just happened to look at the ISO New England as you were speaking there, Mike. Less than 10% coming from renewables here in New England during today's system. So we continue to see that being a big failure. Now, you clearly know that you're running against Maura Healey in November's election. Unfortunately, though, she still thinks that she's running against President Donald Trump in November and has tried to brand you as too MAGA from Massachusetts. And, well, how do you answer to that?
1: So I'm not a politician. I was registered independent while I ran AbbVie Med for the last 20 years. Those are terms of politicians. But, you know, if you had Maura Healey's records, you couldn't run on it either, right? It's like, you know, if you get an F in your math class, you're going to blame your teacher or the high school. So I can do math. The budget's out of control. We're going in debt. People are leaving. And I'm not running for Senator. Maura Healey, your record is your record. Your time is up. You have failed as a leader on energy. You have disrespected the taxpayers because we voted for the audit. And you're not growing jobs. You're last in the nation. So you have not done the job. And, of course, you want to distract the voters from your failed record.
0: Yeah, no, and I think that's something that a lot of people are excited about. The fact that you come from the private sector, come from biotech, don't come from a background that is politics, and really could hopefully manage an executive branch compared to a career politician that is Maura Healey, who seemingly, Mike, has just failed upwards.
1: You know, in the business world, if you don't do something correctly, you're fired. And if Massachusetts were a company, Maura Healey would have already been fired. And I don't know if it's a combination of incompetence or if it's corruption. But when you do terms to build a courthouse in Springfield for $2 billion that after 40 years the taxpayers still don't own, that's probably the worst financial deal ever done in the history. And when you blatantly come out and lie to say it's $300 million cheaper and it's not, it doesn't meet the RFP, and you're giving it to the one-party political outsiders, including, Danny, including her sponsors and her donors and people raising money for her PAC. I mean, only in Massachusetts do people think they can get away with it. But people are paying attention. Corruption and incompetence is what happens when you have a one-party system that thinks they're unaccountable to the taxpayer. I will be a public servant. I am not taking a salary. I'm putting in some of my own money to do this because I want to help make the state a best place to live, work, and raise a family. And selfishly, I want my kids to stay here. I want your kids to stay here, your grandkids to stay here. And so many people voted for the audit, and so many Democrats, independents, and unenrolled want their kids to stay here and be able to afford it as well.
0: You actually read my mind there, Mike. We're speaking with Republican gubernatorial candidate Mike Minogue here this afternoon after his big primary win on Tuesday. And where I was going to go next, Mike, was as much as, yes, we all would have liked to see the audit here in Massachusetts, it's almost become better off for the average person that it hasn't happened. It's opened up a lot of people's eyes to the lack of transparency that we see here in Massachusetts. It's opened up their eyes to some of these backroom deals that we've seen on Beacon Hill when it comes to the Turnpike Plaza, when it comes to the courthouse that you just mentioned. And overall, I think it's made people keenly aware of what's going on here.
1: Yeah, and let me give you another example, Danny. Like, the party politics is so bad. Maura Healey hates the other party more than she cares about our students. There is something called the Federal Scholarship Tax Credit that could be $1.7 billion in educational grants that would go to 80% of the parents that have kids in school. I helped create it nationwide. In order for the state to get it, the governor has to opt in. She could have 6 months ago. She will not. I will on day one. And it just, it's crazy because why would you turn away $1.7 billion in education when everybody knows that? And she says she's working all day to lower our costs. Well, if you're one of the listeners now and you have a kid in school, how about $4,000 in a grant for you next year? You can use it if your child's in public school or private school or homeschool. Why would she turn that down? It's because party politics. She hates the other side, and she's a lifelong politician, not a public servant. And nobody from the Globe will hold her on record and ask her if she's going to opt in. Even the Democrat governors in Colorado and New York are going to opt in.
0: Yeah, we had an opportunity to speak with State Senator Ryan Fatman, who wrote a letter to the governor asking her, pleading with her, to opt in to this free money here for people in Massachusetts. But unfortunately, as the governor, Mike, has proven time and time again, her priorities haven't always lied with the people here in Massachusetts. And unfortunately, a lot of the times, the people that she has been most favorable with have been the illegal immigrants. Obviously, you can't mention Maura Healey in 2026 and not talk about ICE, not talk about the Protect Act, and not talk about the pushback to federal law that we've seen from the current governor.
1: Yeah, let me give you some piece of optimism. Our budget is over $70 billion. I'm going to use a third-party audit firm to come in and do the whole thing. I'll bring a third-party audit firm to audit just the health care as well. That's 54% or $34 billion. We're going to find billions of dollars of waste and fraud. And I'm going to be able to use that to give back to the taxpayers, because if we give you back thousands and thousands of dollars, of course it helps your cost of living. I'm going to start doing that, but then I'm going to start working my way through and cutting down these other taxes and these other overregulation issues around building with permitting and stretch codes that don't allow people to build single family homes anymore that can be high quality and low cost.
0: Speaking of housing, one of the big issues that we've seen here, at least in central Massachusetts, with a couple of the communities, has to be the MBTA Communities Act, in which the governor, alongside her attorney general, have decided to sue local communities.
1: Yeah, it's unconstitutional what they're doing, because you can't mandate an unfunded liability. And I will go to any town that doesn't want to do that. I will align them. We are not allowed to keep their tax dollars. That's not constitutional. But our towns only keep around 26% of their revenue in the town or the city. What I'm going to do with some of the waste I find, I'm going to offer more money back to the towns and the cities, upwards of 35 to 40% of their tax dollars, if they do two things. First, they have to get rid of the stretch codes, which are too ridiculous and overstretch, and then they have to get permitting back to 45 days or less for single-family homes. If you do that, you will see the builders and developers start building again, and that's how people save money and get quality of life, is give people that opportunity with low-cost, high-quality housing.
0: Mike, from where I sit, the choice seems crystal clear. On one side of the aisle, we have a person in Mike Minogue looking to lower people's cost of living here in Massachusetts. On the other side, we have the incumbent, Maura Healey, looking to raise said cost of living. So please share anything else you would like with the audience before we got to hit the break here. But yeah, go ahead.
1: Sure. So, you know, I think leadership is about having integrity, common sense, and compassion for people. And my true purpose is to help working people and families that struggle to pay their bills. I've had the American dream. I want other people to have it. And so come join us. If you're an independent, unenrolled, a Democrat, Republican, we want to solve the problems that are impacting the state. Most of the state is unenrolled or independent, but the problems hit all of us, young people, older people. Come volunteer at MinogueForMA.com, MinogueForMA.com. And follow me on social media, please. Mike Minogue MA on all the platforms.
0: Mike, appreciate the time this afternoon. Again, congratulations on the big win yesterday. And let's gear up for a big run this November.
1: Awesome. Thank you, Danny. Appreciate it.
0: Mike Minogue, the official Republican nominee for governor here in Massachusetts, giving us some of his time. And as I say, the choice couldn't be crystal clear more for me when it comes to, again, what has Maura Healey done with her time for the average family here in Massachusetts other than make their cost of life more expensive, energy, housing, you name it, all while at the same time. Think about the money that's gone towards illegals and stuff. So clear divide there. Anyone but Maura as we head into November. But let's get to our timeout. Coming up on the other side of the break, well, let's see. Oh, we'll have a couple of minutes. Let's dive into this Letitia James.
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9: In the history of cinema, few films have been as successful as The Godfather. Francis Ford Coppola's gangster epic set a new standard not just for movies about the mafia, but for movies in general. Although, if you talk to the people who made it, The Godfather's prospects for success were far from assured. In fact, before its release, they were pretty bleak.
10: And they said, we're finished, this is over. The movie's not going to work. You gotta get rid of those guys. It's a disaster.
9: Then Leave the Gun, Take the Cannoli. My co-host Mark Seal and I strip back the varnish of movie history and talk to never-before-heard-from sources to get at what really made the process so arduous. Leave the Gun, Take the Cannoli is based on my co-host Mark's best-selling book of the same title. And on this show, we call upon his years of research to help unpack the story behind The Godfather's birth from start to finish. We sift through innumerable accounts, many of them conflicting, and try to get to the truth of what really happened. Leave the Gun, Take the Cannoli features new and archival interviews with Francis Ford Coppola.
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16: Hey, this is Jamie Loftus, and this is my new weekly show, 16th Minute of Fame, the podcast where every episode I take a closer look at an internet character of the day. Who were they? What made them so notorious? How did the internet, or sometimes the algorithm, choose them? And what does a person do when they're suddenly confronted with more attention than the human psyche can handle? Take The Dress, a story that went uber viral in early 2015 in spite of being, well, kind of a boring optical illusion. A mother of the bride in Scotland took a picture of a dress she was thinking about wearing to her daughter's wedding. But she saw the dress as blue with black lace, and her daughter saw it as white with gold lace. One BuzzFeed post later, every single person on the internet was talking about the dress. But to me, The Dress is a story about the last couple of months when the internet was still sort of fun. It was shortly before the stories that spread across the internet stopped being driven by exploited millennials with useless arts degrees and started being decided by algorithms hell-bent on growing internet usership at all costs. 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With the team at Cool Zone Media, we're taking these characters' 16th minute of fame to see what their moment meant to them and what it says about us.
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0: we're here closing in on the top of the hour. So tell you what, we'll call in Audible on this Wednesday again. Special thanks to Mike Minogue for spending some time with us here this afternoon. And going to hear me say it plenty as we get into November, but anyone but Mara here in Massachusetts. And Mike, certainly a good choice here in Massachusetts, as you just heard there. So we'll hold over the Letitia James story till next hour. We'll dive into that after the top of the hour. About a quick peek of your forecast. Again, people probably have plans as we head into the Labor Day weekend, fairs and stuff. So it looks like we could see a late night shower this evening between 11 o'clock and 2 a.m. is kind of what meteorologists are thinking. Should be brief, but localized heavy rainfall. Thursday looks like a wet day, rain much of the day across Worcester as well as the rest of the state. Can't even rule out the possibility of a thunderstorm or two, but the cloud cover should keep them from getting too strong is kind of what they're thinking here. If you have outdoor plans on Thursday, well, plan on them being soggy. Keep that rain gear handy. However, as that system kind of moves out, looking ahead to the holiday weekend, the outlook is looking absolutely beautiful. May see a few spotty afternoon showers Friday and Saturday, but a good chunk of the time should stay pretty dry, not very humid. Best weather of the weekend lined up for Sunday and Labor Day weekend. So partly sunny skies, seasonable temperatures, dry. So all in all, should be a fairly decent Labor Day weekend. If you have any plans, outdoor plans this weekend. And Danny has a whole bunch from Friday, Saturday, Sunday, and then maybe even Monday. So yeah, no, we're going all weekend in the Ferrantino household this weekend. So looking forward to that. But as I say, up against the heartbreak here at the top of the hour, we'll get to your news, traffic, weather, all that fun stuff coming up in the next hour. We'll dive into the whistleblower from Letitia James's office. We'll dive into 192 Democrats saying, yeah, no, maybe we like this socialism thing. Sad and shockingly, not shockingly. We got some idiots of the day next hour. So a lot to get into next hour.
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5: 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Reuters Institute says we're now one of the top news brands in the nation. 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
11: It may be the jury's last chance on Lisa Brady. Fox News, after telling the judge for the second time they're deadlocked at the Lindsay Clancy murder trial in Massachusetts, Plymouth Superior Court Judge William Sullivan delivering what's referred to as the dynamite instruction, a last push before a possible mistrial.
12: It urges a consensus, with Sullivan telling the jury no future group can do better than this one.
13: There is no reason to suppose that the case will ever be submitted to 12 persons more intelligent, more impartial, or more competent to decide it.
12: Nine women and three men are deciding between first or second degree murder, manslaughter, or finding Clancy not criminally responsible for killing her three children.
11: Fox's Gernot Scott, day five of deliberations. President Trump isn't ruling out more strikes on Iran, but also says the renewed attacks won't last for too long.
14: We've controlled and we are controlling the Hormuz Strait.
11: Iran still claims it controls the strait and responded to yesterday's airstrikes by launching missiles and drones at U.S. allies. U.S. energy firms are pledging to invest billions of dollars in Venezuela's oil fields as part of a deal with the Trump administration.
15: Several American oil companies were on hand for a signing ceremony in Caracas between interim Venezuelan President Delcy Rodriguez and U.S. Energy Secretary Chris Wright, establishing new partnerships.
16: These are critical in starting this ball rolling of peace, opportunity, and prosperity for everyone in Venezuela.
15: The commitments from U.S. firms follows a historic agreement between Rodriguez and the Trump administration to develop more than a dozen oil fields with reserves of 65 billion barrels.
11: Fox's Jared Halpern at the White House. Critics question the legality of the partnership, and industry analysts say it could take years to develop oil production. Wall Street snaps a losing streak, the Dow up 294 at the bell. 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
11: Police in California searching for a 14-year-old girl and her father following the murder of a baby.
20: The Monterey County Sheriff's Office says a newborn baby was found dead on the side of a road August 1st with signs of trauma. Now arrest warrants have been issued for the baby's 14-year-old mother and the teenager's father, 38-year-old Sergio Galvez Perez, who investigators say is also the father of the baby. We're told a breakthrough in the case came when flock cameras identified the car related to the investigation, which was registered to Perez and his wife, who's also been arrested

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3: Oh, it doesn't take long for those delays to get heavy on Route 290 heading westbound. Traffic is pretty solid right now from Plantation Street in Worcester right around Britain Square all the way down beyond Grafton Street right now. That's going to take you a while, but you're going to get through it. You do all the time. Traveling right now on Route 495 heading northbound. Still some heavy delays from just about West Main Street getting up towards the Mass Pike right now. We had some trouble on the Mass Pike westbound helping to cause some of those delays. Southbound also pretty heavy. Not quite back as far as Cimarano Drive as it was a few minutes ago, but still slow from Route 9 down to the Mass Pike. Traveling on the Mass Pike heading westbound, we've got some delays. They start before you get to Route 9 in Framingham and continue all the way to just a little bit beyond Route 495. From the Market 32 Price Chopper Traffic Center, I'm Jack Hart.
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12: Hour number 2 on this Wednesday afternoon. Welcome back in, everyone. Danny Ferentino Show. Appreciate you spending some time with us on News Radio 580 and 94.9 FM, WTAG, Worcester's news, weather, and traffic station. We're going to dive into the whistleblower from Letitia James's office and what he had to say to federal investigators this week in just a moment. Also have to dive into the House of Representatives voting to condemn socialism. And of course, well, Democrats couldn't quite do that. So we'll dive into that story this hour. Your idiots of the day. Plus, well, I want you to hear from one father. The House held hearings this week on the human cost of sanctuary policies and open border decisions, and certainly a message that Democrats in Massachusetts should hear. So we'll dive into that. Open phone lines as well, 508-755-0058, 508-755-0058. But, of course, many of you, I'm sure, on Clancy watch, waiting for a verdict. Well, the jury once again is sent home after a fifth day of deliberations in which we still apparently have a deadlock. Went back to the judge for a second time today, saying they still couldn't come back with a

0: definitive answer in which the judge asked them to go back to deliberations for one final time. As I always tell you, I'm not a lawyer, nor do I play one on the radio, but I'd have to assume that one way or another, this wraps up tomorrow. What it will mean moving forward, well, don't know, but I was going to say, I don't think they'll be able to get an answer here. It's not looking that likely as we sit here after 5 days of deliberations and heading home again on this Wednesday. So that's the latest from the Lindsey Clancy case out there in Plymouth. But where we did want to go spend some time last segment, we didn't have enough time to get into it, was the investigators sitting down this week for multiple hours with a whistleblower from former New York Attorney General, I guess still New York Attorney General, Letitia James's office. And the lawyer said that he was pushed to dig up dirt on President Trump and Trump allies. And Daniel Weisenfeld, a former Brooklyn prosecutor who's been working as a lawyer in Letitia James's office, has been placed on paid administrative leave. And in a Friday email to colleagues, later deleted and leaked, he alleged that his boss, Investor Protection Bureau Chief Shimizu Masawaswi, instructed him to find and pursue crimes by Trump allies. And his framing was quite direct, that if you think Trump is using the Justice Department to prosecute political enemies, he wrote, you should find it equally troubling that Tish James is doing the same thing. And that is not some, you know, vague complaint or something like that. That is a very specific allegation of direction from a supervisor inside the New York Attorney General's office to go find some supposed crimes connected to the president's orbit. And Weisenfeld has not spoken publicly beyond that email, and one of his attorneys said Wednesday that his client had no public comment, but federal criminal and civil attorneys from the FBI and DOJ met with him for several hours yesterday, and the depth of their interest not exactly clear, but the fact of the meeting is, and I think we can all kind of connect many of these dots here, the fact that if these assertions are true, or I guess even if they're not, the FBI, the DOJ would still want to have a conversation to see if this was taking place inside the Attorney General's office, in which we know at least Letitia James's office didn't invent this idea of using the AG's office as some sort of a political weapon. No. But we also know that she campaigned on it as well. She campaigned on going after Trump and delivered the civil case against him. And, well, you know, it's all kind of becoming a little bit clearer how all of this came together. And, of course, we were told that this was some sort of accountability for the president and whatever else, but the fact that we now have this whistleblower from inside of the building saying that, well, President Trump was a target to go after and find any kind of even minuscule, made-up, whatever crimes, that's a distinction that clearly matters, that aggressive enforcement of existing law against whoever happens to be on the other side of the case is one thing, but to have this instruction to specifically go after another individual is something entirely different and something that's not completely legal. And by completely, I mean at all legal. So I don't think that the DOJ and the FBI just comes by for a courtesy chat, so to speak. It means someone has something to say that they want to know. So certainly it would be interesting here what comes out of this in this Daniel Weisenfeld or whatever else. So certainly we will keep an eye on that and anything that comes out of the Letitia James investigation. But Where we were supposed to go during this segment originally was a little conversation about socialism, in which apparently if you're a conservative or at least a Republican in the House of Representatives, you don't have any problem condemning. However, if you're a Democrat, things are a little bit more difficult because the House voted to condemn socialism in all of its forms, and every Republican voted in said yes, and well, 192 Democrats said no. It's now on the permanent record. So congratulations to Republicans for getting it on the record. And this resolution was 1490, and it condemns socialism in all forms, including the Democratic Socialists of America by name, and also affirmed that American elections should be limited to American citizens. And the final tally was 220 to 192. Now, ultimately, eight Democrats crossed over and voted yes, two voted present, but the leadership in the House, people like Hakeem Jeffries, people like Catherine Clark from here in Massachusetts, well, what do you know, all voted no, and Republicans wanted this on the record before November for a reason, as all of these DSA-aligned candidates have been winning these primaries across the country. And as we've discussed, the socialist wing of the Democrat Party is no longer some sort of fringe talking point. It is an active force that is being built from within that party, and forcing every member to take a position removes the easy denial of, oh, we're not socialists. When 192 members of the House refuse to condemn socialism by name, well, voters can then decide what exactly that means and what exactly those individuals stand for. And Democratic's leadership explanation is, you know, the usual BS nonsense, and they say that the resolution was packaged with election legislation they opposed so that they voted no, and of course that's the official line, but the recorded vote is still the recorded vote. And when the House was asked to condemn socialism, just about the entire Democratic membership ultimately declined to do so, and the resolution actually almost never even reached the floor. Five Republican hardliners voted against the procedural rule in a protest over funding, and that should have killed it. Instead, though, two Democrats, Jared Golden of Maine and Marie Perez of Washington, crossed over and supplied the votes that were needed, and the rule passed by a single vote, and then the resolution moved and passed. And Golden's retiring, so you know that's kind of why he did that. But Nancy Pelosi weighed in, and the former Speaker said that when she held the gavel, voting for the other party's rules was something that we don't even consider, and was going after Hakeem Jeffries. And it's just great to see all this infighting amongst the Democrat Party. And it's still 192 members couldn't condemn socialism, and to see them openly fighting on the caucus floor there, it was absolutely great. But not some one-off. Back in 2023, 109 House Democrats voted for a resolution condemning the horrors of socialism. And a later vote, 86, supported another condemnation. So do you see things kind of flip right on its head here? So unfortunately, little by little, the socialism is overtaking the Democrat Party. Ultimately, whether or not that means good things for conservatives / Republicans in future elections, well, unfortunately, only time will tell. As we've talked about, support seems especially strong amongst the younger Democrats, things like that. So whether or not they ultimately come out to vote for some of these candidates, well, as I say, only time will tell. We're only through the primary process at this point, and the DSA is kind of actively taking over as we speak. Can't call it a full takeover until they've had some actual real success in gaining seats here. So, yeah. Needless to say, I don't think we have to have any more of a conversation about socialism or anything like that in communism or any part of the aspect of how it doesn't work, how it's never worked, how it's never going to work. And even without any of that, the Democrats still couldn't, say yesterday that they're going to condemn it here in the United States. So unfortunately, as much as we've often said in recent years, the Democrat Party of our parents and grandparents are gone. I think we can actively say that again, that, you know, even the Democrat Party of my generation may be dying in front of our very eyes and transforming once again into something even woker, if that's even possible, that never was even dreamed of. So interesting that that's happening in right now, in coming out of the MAGA and coming out of the failed Democrat Party. Never thought once that looking at the, you know, losing in 2024, we knew Democrats had to have this keen introspective look at themselves and where exactly they were heading and what policies they were going to support, and really thought they were going to have a bit of an epiphany and come around more to the center on a lot of these issues like immigration and things like that. But ultimately, no, that they've decided to hardline and push themselves even further left, as we can see here with this failed inability to actually condemn it over there on the House floor. So interestingly enough, let's get to our next time out here. Coming up on the other side of the break, well, yeah, let's dive into your idiots of the day coming up on the other side.
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0: of the day on this Wednesday afternoon. Welcome back in, everyone. Danny Ferentino Show, and expect to see Colin Kaepernick back on your television soon. No, no need to worry. There's not some NFL team expected to sign the former quarterback. But, well, he has a book to sell. A memoir is expected to drop sometime mid-month, and NBC has been giving him some focus, and Lester Holt of Today's Show is giving it the whole unfinished business framing that, you know, we're talking, what, let me think, a decade? It's got to be a decade since Colin Kaepernick has taken any meaningful snaps in the NFL, and yet the story is still the same, that the league is still blackballing him and that he's still some sort of a victim for speaking up. No! By the time the anthem protest happened, Kaepernick was already a declining quarterback who was probably on his way out of the league. And then you throw in everything that came out, came about with the protest and everything else, and teams basically figured out this isn't worth the hassle. Much like a Tim Tebow, on the opposite effect. No, Tim wasn't, you know, actively protesting the national anthem or the flag or anything like that, but became more of a distraction than what the on-the-field product was worth. And Kaepernick was the same exact way. So the fact that we still have this framing with the memoir that's coming out and whatever else, no. He's had multiple workouts. In 2019, he had a league-arranged workout in front of all 32 teams. So they basically, it was a sort of mea culpa from the NFL of, oh, we feel bad for Colin Kaepernick, and we don't want people to think he was blackballed. And so they decided to have this open workout in which all the teams showed up, in which he didn't look good. He didn't look like he could still be a serviceable NFL quarterback. Now, could he maybe make a roster as a third quarterback, an emergency quarterback, or something like that? Maybe, potentially. But then again, you have to then weigh in all of the off-the-field antics that are going to come with it. The circus of media and everything that's ultimately going to come with it. So, no, even Roger Goodell, as woke as he is, has said for years that he doesn't believe that this was some sort of a black ball, that ultimately it was a personnel decision by the teams, and that it's basic economics, that the market has spoken, and the market doesn't have any interest or want in somebody like Colin Kaepernick. And Kaepernick is ultimately the one who chose to kneel and chose to have this protest against the anthem, and he's the one that chose to have all the interviews and chose to think that his star was so bright and chose to, you know, skip all of the workouts and chose to stop getting better as an NFL quarterback. I've often said when this entire controversy was going on, I was working with Jim and said, hey, there was a time Colin Kaepernick was on the ascension. He was looking like he was going to be a franchise type quarterback, but during all of this controversy was not very good. The on the field product suffered alongside it, and ultimately that's why he found himself out of a job. So again, expect to fear this entire sob story over the next couple of weeks here, as Colin Kaepernick, we must need some money, so all of a sudden a decade later goes out and writes a memoir, and I'm sure all of the mainstream media will be fawning all over him once again. So we'll certainly include all of the mainstream media as well as Colin Kaepernick in our Idiots of the Day. But speaking of media, one more quick one to get into. We should be getting to the break here, but this one's too good to pass up. And we got to talk about the White House press corps and Netflix for giving them a documentary about the time that they got left on the plane. Back in July, President Trump, we know, was facing some some real credible assassination threats connected to Iran while he was in Turkey. And the Secret Service did what, you know, the Secret Service is actually supposed to do, protect the president. They moved him off Air Force One quietly and used a decoy and got him out of the country on a different aircraft. Of course, the priority, as it should be, was that of the life of the president of the United States, not the comfort of the traveling press pool with him. And that should probably be the end of this conversation. However, due to the Trump derangement syndrome that lives so far deep inside so many people in this country, well, they're now turning it into a Netflix documentary so that those very same journalists who were on the tarmac can now narrate this whole ordeal. Who's going to watch this? Like, who's gearing up to say, I really want to know what was going through those journalists' head for those couple of hours? This isn't, you know, the Iran deal 2.0 or something like that. So certainly the only reason this is going to exist is just because of Trump derangement syndrome. So we'll certainly include the White House press corps and the Netflix documentary makers in our Idiots of the Day. But let's get to our next time out here this afternoon, coming up on the other side of the break. I want to dive into a couple of different stories, actually. First and foremost, I'm sure many of you have probably seen the video by now of the woman in Times Square on Monday with two knives who went on a random stabbing rampage. And needless to say, the reaction to the police having to shoot her is everything that you would think it would be and more. I want to dive into that story. But I also want to dive into the House holding hearings this week on the cost of sanctuary policies and the cost of living in a state like Massachusetts, I guess. And one father showed up and refused to play along with the Democrats' scripted sympathy and let them know his true feelings towards them as well as their sanctuary policy. So this one,
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22: Well, the good news is things out on Route 495 of the Mass Pike easing out a little bit. Route 90, the Mass Pike heading westbound, just approaching Route 495. A little slow just before 495. Continues sluggish getting past about a mile out. And we had some trouble out there a little while ago. And that was helping to slow things down. Northbound on Route 495, slow just a little bit before the Mass Pike. And then once you get beyond that, things are okay. Northbound, though, a little bit further up north, getting into Marlboro just after Cimarron Drive, we've got some delays. Traveling on Route 290 heading westbound right now, solid traffic from just about Lake Quinsigamon down past Plantation Street, around the bend, down towards Route 9, Belmont Street area, and all the way down to Grafton Street. Route 190 heading southbound also affected just a little bit, approaching Route 290. From the Market 32 Price Chopper Traffic Center, I'm Jack Hart.
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23: The forecast from the Al's Oil of Shrewsbury Weather Center.
25: Good afternoon, everyone. This is meteorologist Tom Bavak. We'll have mainly cloudy skies this afternoon. Just a slight chance of a shower. High temperatures in the mid to upper 70s. Showers and thunderstorms returning tonight and tomorrow. Our lows tonight will be near 60. High temperatures tomorrow in the mid 70s. And you can get your weather all day long on WTAG.com.
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0: Monday afternoon in Times Square, a woman with two knives went on a rampage. In about 20 seconds, she fatally stabbed one person, seriously wounded another, and police tried tasers, and the tasers failed, and she kept on advancing, and officers then used their firearms to stop her, and she was later pronounced dead at the hospital, and as I said, one of the victims is also dead. And I guess this woman was 32, from New Jersey. The victim was 32, vice president of Bank of America, just celebrated her second wedding anniversary and was walking in the area and did nothing to provoke what happened. And second victim, 68-year-old man, stabbed in the abdomen. He was in stable condition. The attacker identified as a 49-year-old of Queens with no prior criminal record, but had multiple previous interactions with law enforcement over mental health episodes. So, complete random, unprovoked attack in which you can see on video the police repeatedly ordering her to drop the knives, and she refused. And yeah, she advanced towards them, and they deployed the tasers, and somehow that didn't stop her. And to see some of the reaction of the left of, you know, the police shouldn't have shot her, this, that, the other thing, that's, you know, they tried to taser her and it didn't work, in which the big question then is, well, why didn't the taser work? And I was reading in the Post this morning, the New York Post, and they interviewed a retired New York Police Department detective and a taser expert, and I guess he's the guy who wrote the department's taser training playbook. And the device requires both probes to make solid contact and reach muscle tissue in order to, I guess, lock the body up. And between, you know, thick body fat, clothing, and a narrow spread all end up reducing that effort. And ultimately, I guess that may have felt the pain or some muscle response, but wasn't enough to stop her from actually moving forward. And not a criticism of the officers, no, not by any means. You're actively dealing with a knife threat in a crowded space like Times Square after she's already stabbed a couple of people. They don't, you know, have the luxury of manufacturing the ideal placement to put the taser in, and their only goal is to try to stop the attacker who has already attacked. And when the less lethal option failed in real time, well, they moved to the option that worked, and that's what their training tells them to do. And that is the unfortunate reality of having to deal with somebody with a knife. But to see the armchair commentary that's taken place since that time is, again, just still amazes me every time we see one of these stories like this. But more importantly, the aspect of the story that is kind of once again being brushed off in all of this is, as I mentioned earlier, this is an individual with a, I guess, long history of mental health contacts with police, and certainly not a first timer, and the system has seen her before and apparently, you know, hasn't really helped. And mental illness, once again, is real, but much like the, I guess, Lindsay Clancy case, doesn't erase the obligation to protect the public. And yeah, that should be the main goal in all of these cases. And when you have this random stabbing in the middle of Times Square, yeah, as I say, this, what else were the police supposed to do? And they followed their training and tried to neutralize the threat. And when that didn't work, unfortunately, had to move to deadly force. So yeah, just a sad situation overall involving a young woman who, again, should be celebrating her second wedding anniversary and whatever else. So certainly a sad one there. But another sad story I did want to mention, but one I think everybody should hear, is this week the House held some hearings when it comes to sanctuary policies and the overall cost that brings with it. And they brought in an individual by the name of Marcus Coleman, and we've actually talked about Marcus in the past because we've talked about his daughter, Delilah, who was 5 years old when an illegal alien trucker slammed into the family's vehicle in California, and she suffered a catastrophic injury and spent months upon months in the hospital and will need extensive therapy for the rest of her life. And California issued a driver's license, and in response to this, we've talked about Delilah's Law, and that's where this law ultimately came from. And this father sat in the front row of a committee in front of people like Pramila Jayapal and told Democrats on that panel that, well, he doesn't exactly believe the sorrow that they fake for people like himself and Delilah. Take a listen to Marcus Coleman, because honestly, these are words that every Democrat across the country should be forced to listen to.
1: How is that okay? How are you guys not fighting for this? Right here, how are you guys not fighting for this? I reject your guys' sympathy, to be honest with you. There's no way you guys are sorry. Not one of you guys have ever called me. Not one of you guys have ever reached out to me. Not one of you guys have ever sat there and seen me in the hallways and said, hey, sorry about your daughter. You guys do it right here while you guys are grandstanding on top of your soapbox. This is when you guys care. Right here inside this room is the only time you guys care. I've never received anything from anybody over here at all regarding my daughter or my family or anything. Hey, Mr. Coleman, your guys' Delilah Law, I want to help you revise this so that we were interested inside of it. Nothing. You guys have no pathway to anything. You guys want to sit there and talk about the pathway to citizenship. There is a pathway. It's not jump the fence and apply. That's not the way it goes. There's a process to get it done. You don't just do that. I can't just go over there and go sit down inside one of those seats and become a Democrat. Oh, you know what? I probably could. I honestly probably could.
0: Sadly,
1: I'm not
0: but
1: even
0: going
1: to say that. But I can't go inside a hospital and become a doctor just because I want to and go put on a coat and come to work. It's getting ridiculous the way things are going now. It honestly is. It makes no sense at all. Sanctuary cities allow so much to be done that it's almost like the parents not there to take care of the household, and everybody's running around and doing what they want to do. And it sucks. It honestly does. You guys sit there and you guys talk about ICE invading cities and doing this and doing that. I agree with Mr. Jordan, that if the state sat there and told them, come pick up the person, it would take one or two people to go do it. Instead, they got to send an army out there because now they have to look for them. And then since it's a sanctuary state, you got people sitting there abusing the ICE officers that are out there. I have a whole statement right here that I was going to read to you guys, but just listening to you guys, none of this is relevant anymore because you guys just changed so much. It makes no sense at all. My daughter doesn't deserve this. She didn't ask for any of this. The people that jumped the fence did, though. They knew exactly what they were doing. They still chose to move forward in that direction. And every day something's happening to somebody. And it is your guys' fault. I hold each and every one of you responsible for it. And I always will.
0: Good for him for rejecting their fake sympathy, because if they really did have sympathy, then they would be actively trying to change the policies that have led to all of these illegals coming into the country and obtaining driver's licenses and stuff. And he's 100% right. You can't just walk into a hospital and declare yourself a doctor. And that same principle should apply to people entering the country. And sanctuary policies and the decision to hand CDL licenses to people shouldn't have produced this wreck that ultimately changed this guy's daughter's life. And that is a child who will never have a normal life because the system that Democrats have favored, put this illegal driver behind the wheel of this 18-wheeler. And as a multiple angel family sat there in front of them yesterday, some Democrats treated the hearing itself as the problem. People like Representative Deborah Ross of North Carolina questioned why they were having another hearing on sanctuary cities when there was already active legislation going on. And Pramila Jayapal basically asked the same question. And Summer Lee of Pennsylvania argued that deporting criminal illegal aliens is not the way to make communities safer. again, in front of people who have actively had to deal with the burden of these illegal aliens. The tone wasn't at all engagement. The tone was, again, resistance to the entire premise that these victims in the room deserve the same priority as these illegal aliens. And if we needed even further proof that everything that Marcus Coleman said to those Democrats was 100% accurate, that they really do not care, that they're only there for essentially for the photo op. Well, yesterday, on the same day, House Oversight Subcommittee held a roundtable on unaccompanied alien children, sexual exploitation, and related failures. Guess what? Not a single Democrat showed up. Not a single one. When the topic was the exploitation of children, forced labor, the consequences of catch and release, well, unfortunately, the Democrats' attendance record had a blank sheet. And this wasn't some sort of a scheduling conflict or something like that. Nope. This was, you know, they just clearly don't care. And we can see the pattern that just keeps repeating when the human cost of sanctuary cities and non-enforcement and whatever else lands in one of these hearing rooms, the response from so many Democrats is, you know, irritation. And that's even if they show up at all. And again, good on a Marcus Coleman for refusing to accept this performance, that this kabuki theater, as we like to call it, from the Democrats, because the sympathy is not real, because none of them had ever reached out to him when the cameras were off. And none of them do reach out to these families who have unfortunately had to suffer through these unspeakable tragedies. And obviously, we live through this fight here in Massachusetts on a daily basis with the resistance to ICE and the guidance to all of the illegals and the just political class here that speaks the language of compassion for illegals compared to all of the victims that they've left in their wake. So when a father looks at a Democrat committee and rejects their sympathy, I think we've completely lost the ship here when it comes to Democrats and illegal immigration. So every Democrat in the country who's in favor of sanctuary policies should be forced to listen to that man right there. But we got to get to our next time out here this afternoon. Coming up on the other side, I'm only going to have a couple of minutes before the top of the hour break. So I'll tell you what, we got an update on the case involving Tyler Robinson, the man accused of assassinating Charlie Kirk.
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8: You're the best field operative I've ever had. 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In 81, the embassy went down. 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
9: Where?
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11: Standing up for what's right. Helping out when things go wrong. Seeking the truth and speaking our minds. Not just making records, but breaking them. Leading the way behind the camera, beyond the runway, and on the silver screen. Not just making our mark, but making a difference. Now that's a job for a Girl Scout. Girl Scouts, preparing girls for a lifetime of leadership.

0: We are nearly a year. Wow, time flies. Nearly a year after the Charlie Kirk assassination at Utah Valley University. And a Utah judge yesterday delivered a major ruling in the case. Tyler Robinson, the man stand accused of pulling the trigger, will stand trial on aggravated murder. District Judge Tony Graff Jr. found probable cause. That charge carries the death penalty in Utah, and the guilt phase, you know, the actual trial hasn't started. This was just a threshold hearing of whether or not the prosecution did a good enough job of laying out their case so that this could go to a trial. And yes, the judge ruled that the case moves forward as a capital case. So going to stand trial for the assassination of Charlie Kirk is Tyler Robinson. And they were Erica Kirk and Charlie's parents were in court and sat a couple of rows behind Robinson's family. And prosecutors also argued motive tied to Kirk's political views and said those views were especially offensive to Robinson, given his relationship with his partner and stuff. So all in all, as I say, the probable cause fight is over. The arraignment is next. And then the long road of the capital case, the discovery, the motions, the jury selection, the trial. So certainly nowhere near the end. These types of cases move slowly, but move slowly kind of by design, that the standard is high and it should be. So at the same time, the basic facts that brought everyone into that courtroom still haven't changed. The fact that Charlie Kirk was shot and killed in front of the, you know, all those people while just exercising his First Amendment right. And now, now the judge, as I say, has ruled that the man accused of doing it can face the most serious charge that Utah law allows. So certainly a good thing from where I sit, and I'm sure many of you sit as well, the judge's decision to keep all of this on the table. So that's the latest in that legal development. But up against the hard break here at the top of the hour, let's get to your news, traffic, weather, all that fun stuff together. Coming up on the other side, let's have a little bit of fun at our senior Senator Elizabeth Warren's expense. We know one of her love childs in recent years has been this Consumer Financial Protection Bureau. However, House Republicans have introduced a new bill that would put the CFPB under the normal appropriations process. No more direct draw from the Federal Reserve for Lizzie and company.
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6: Be Tetnik.
7: They'll sleep on it at least one more night. On Lisa Brady, Fox News. The judge just sending the jury home at the Lindsey Clancy murder trial in Massachusetts after a fifth day of deliberations.
8: Thank you for your time, your commitment to this case. I'm going to ask you to come back tomorrow morning, 9 o'clock, resume your deliberations.
7: This only about 2 hours after the jury told the judge, William Sullivan, for the second time since yesterday, that they could not reach a unanimous decision. He told them to try again, using instructions that are considered a final push before possibly declaring a mistrial if they still can't reach a verdict. Clancy is using an insanity defense over the killing of her three young children. President Trump is signaling renewed airstrikes on Iran won't last for long, telling reporters the U.S. took out new equipment they tried to build along the Strait of Hormuz, Iran striking back against U.S. allies.
0: President Trump insists gas prices will also fall as soon as the conflict is over.
6: Which I don't think will be very much longer. I don't know how much more they can take.
0: But the president warns he is not allowing the midterm elections in November to drive his decision-making on ending the war.
7: Fox's Jared Halpern at the White House. The president's former daughter-in-law, Vanessa Trump, in court with her boyfriend, Tiger Woods, as he pleaded no contest to two charges, including reckless driving, in a DUI case stemming from a rollover crash near his Florida home in March.
9: Now, at the time of the crash, Woods failed multiple field sobriety tests and had two hydrocodone pills in his pocket.
7: Fox's Dana Marie McNichol at the courthouse in Stewart. Prosecutors deny any special treatment.
9: The state attorney said Woods' case was difficult to prosecute because they had to prove he was impaired while driving. He said a doctor's report revealed Woods built up a tolerance to the pain medication.
7: Woods was fined $1,500 and his driver's license suspended for 5 years. However, he could still drive a golf cart in Florida where it doesn't require a license if you're at least 18. 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
7: A proposed constitutional amendment to cap the number of U.S. Supreme Court justices at 9 has just failed to advance in the U.S. House, proposed by Republican Congressman Dusty Johnson, who says politics are behind Democrat calls to alter the court.
13: Republicans want to document Democratic views about expanding the court. Democratic leaders characterize this as a gotcha vote. They say Republicans are trying to score political points.
7: Fox's Chad Pergram on Capitol Hill. The proposal needed 2/3 majority to pass. Only one Democrat voted in favor, North Carolina's Don Davis. The House minority leader says a previous vote by 2 Democrats siding with Republicans blindsided the party and requires a serious response.
14: This week, Washington Congresswoman Marie Glusenkamp-Perez and Maine Congressman Jared Golden voted with Republicans for a procedural rule allowing several messaging bills to come to the floor for a vote. The bills included a condemnation of socialism and one meant to protect Maine's lobster industry. Both Democrats signaled protection of that industry is what they were supporting. Afterward, Minority Leader Hakeem Jeffries said their vote was a significant breach of trust, that they've asked the Committee on Caucus Rules to consider their actions. The minority party typically votes against the majority party's rule votes, and crossing the aisle to help the other side is rare. Jessica Rosenthal, Fox News.
7: U.S. Energy Secretary Chris Wright traveling to Venezuela, where multiple oil companies, including Chevron, signed investment deals today.
15: The catalyst for transforming Venezuela is energy. The catalyst for improving the life conditions of Americans, our hemisphere, and everyone in the world is to massively expand energy production around the world.
7: Energy firms pledging to invest billions in Venezuela's oil fields as part of a deal with the Trump administration. Just getting word, Hurricane Lowell is now a Category 5 storm in the Pacific. It's centered about 445 miles south of Hilo, Hawaii. I'm Lisa Brady. This is Fox News.
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9: 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Without y'all, well, they wouldn't let Danny hang out too long either. So appreciate you coming along for the ride. Want to dive into the latest on the Consumer Financial Protection Bureau here in just a moment. We can recap last night's primary, and, well, if you missed an opportunity we had earlier on this afternoon to speak with the new Republican nominee for governor here in Massachusetts, Mike Minogue, earlier this afternoon. No worries. We will replay that for you coming up after the 5:30 news. Plus, we'll wrap up on a high note this afternoon as, we got to talk about some guy who got struck by lightning and just literally walked away. We'll dive into that as we wrap up here this afternoon. Open phone lines as well, 508-755-0058, 508-755-0058. But House Republicans have now introduced a bill that would put the Consumer Financial Protection Bureau, the once loved child of a senior senator, Elizabeth Warren, under normal appropriations process in terms of how they get their money. So no more direct draw from the Fed, no more blank checks that lets the agency operate outside the powers of the purse. Yes, and for this agency, as we've talked about, this is something that is long overdue, as the CFPB was designed to be different on purpose. It doesn't go through the regular congressional funding fight the way that most of the government does. It's been able to pull money straight from the Fed, and that structure was sold as some sort of independence as well as consumer protection. But in practice, all it's done is insulate them from oversight, and Congress could easily starve it or reshape it or anything it would like, and it would essentially die off. And Warren and everyone else that's been in favor of it haven't exactly been able to answer as to where all of the money, people's money has been going to every budget cycle.

0: Michael. Well, that's been part of the core problem, is that this agency with this overwhelming amount of power over things like credit, consumer credit, and banks and lenders and financial products has stood up and effectively cost the American people money on top of what they've already been spending. And the sales pitch was always, you know, the little guy against the big banks and that type of stuff. And the reality has been a regulator with a clear political mission and selective enforcement and a habit of treating entire categories of credit as somehow suspect, and small dollar lending, the kind of products working people actually use when money is tight, has been in the crosshairs of CFPB for years, and people lost options and they weren't wealthy and they were some of the people with the fewest alternatives. And community banks and smaller institutions have spent years under this compliance burden built for all of these giants, and the $10 billion asset threshold pull a lot of institutions into this regime that made more sense for the largest players. And when the cost rises, the cost of lending rises, and lending ends up disappearing. And this isn't some abstract thought. This is what's been happening thanks to the CFPB, and it ended up giving people fewer choices and higher prices, the complete opposite as it was designed to do. Shockingly, the brainchild of Elizabeth Warren didn't work out the way it was supposed to. But then you add in the leadership model and the lack of oversight, and you've gotten this agency that's literally just run on its own now for quite some time. And trying to rein it in is probably a good thing. So the Consumer Financial Protection Accountability and Reform Act, ultimately, is the name of it. And it would change the funding, put them through the regular appropriations like the rest of the government entities, so that Congress has to actually vote on the money that they get and can attach, what they want to send over there, and certainly raise the threshold for which institutions fall under the heaviest scrutiny from, $10 billion to $30 billion, and give some of these smaller banks an opportunity to actually compete with some of these giants, trying to put them all into one neat little circle certainly doesn't work. And it's been, hurting a lot of these mid-sized banks and things like that, and in turn, giving the average American less credit options that they ultimately could use. So whether this bill moves in the current Congress, well, unfortunately, that's another question. We're getting pretty late in the session here, and with the election, really, we're talking a matter of weeks away at this point. A lot of these reforms ultimately will just die due to the calendar. So whether or not this actually gets introduced before the end of the session, we'll have to wait and see. But hopefully, as I say, the writing's on the wall, at least, that if Republicans are able to maintain leadership following the midterm election in November, then the thought is that this is a bill that, if it isn't taken up over the next couple of weeks here, could be taking up in the next session for Republicans. And Elizabeth Warren has always treated it as some, proof of concept for her brand of politics, the CFPB, and you create this powerful regulator and you staff it with people that are true believers, and the failures have just been through the roof. And as I say, why they've just been able to run completely free of any sort of oversight or any sort of regular appropriations like the rest of the government has to go through, I don't know why. So an agency that doesn't have to ask Congress for money, never asked to fully answer to Congress, and no reason for that considering all of the failures that we've talked about. But let's get to our next time out here this afternoon. Coming up on the other side, let's
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0: November 3rd, date of the general election, and we officially know who is going to be the Republican nominee for governor here in Massachusetts. Mike Minogue with the decisive victory over Brian Shortsleeve last night. This was a race the AP called at about, 8:05 last night. Margin wasn't exactly subtle, though. Took the party endorsement, did Minogue, and invested heavily, and primary voters responded with a clear majority over Brian Shortsleeve, who, I gotta say, ran a pretty legitimate campaign, had a semi-serious resume, but voters ultimately chose the next direction of this state, and now we jump aboard the anyone but Mora train, and we had an opportunity earlier on this afternoon to speak with Mike Minogue, and don't worry if you missed it, we're gonna replay that for you coming up here after the bottom of the hour, because again, I do think it's important to anyone but Mara, and Mike seems to be quite the candidate here. So don't worry if you missed that. Elsewhere around the state yesterday, not much else in surprises really around the state. Kind of surprised at the support for Ed Markey, the 80-year-old against the 47-year-old congressman in Seth Moulton, but it just kind of goes to show you how, I guess, devastating those comments Seth Moulton made after the 2024 election about not wanting his daughters to be on the same field as boys really were for his political career, because, for an individual that once looked to be a rising star in the Democrat Party, there's a good chance his political career kind of came to an end last night. His seat's up in, where does he go from here? It'd be interesting to see what happens to Seth Moulton politically. Now, we know this is Massachusetts. I'm sure in a year or two he could pop up somewhere and probably gather enough votes. I guess maybe by then time will heal all wounds. But still shocking to me that the 80-year-old incumbent Ed Markey, who, despite 50 years in Washington, can't really point to many of his successes, had the overwhelming victory that he did against Moulton. That was the first race that was called. Even before the Minogue race, the Markey race was called. They wrapped up the polls at 8 o'clock and said, okay, Ed Markey wins. So it wasn't even that close. Now Markey heads to November to take on the Republican candidate John Deaton. So that will be an important race to keep an eye on as well. We will have an opportunity to speak with John at some point here in the next couple of weeks. We'll check in with him as we gear up for this election campaign. But locally, hate to say it, but not really surprisingly, Jim O'Day, Mary Keefe, both turn back challengers in the 14th and 15th district. Once again, the McGovern machine got out the vote here in central Massachusetts. So Jim O'Day going to have yet another term in office alongside Mary Keefe, the machine protecting its own in that aspect. But needless to say, right now our eyes turn to the big races here in Massachusetts, and going to keep pumping up people like Mike Minogue in the governor's race. And almost importantly, as we've discussed, anyone but Andrea Campbell, the attorney general here in Massachusetts. And as we talked yesterday with the Republican candidate, Mike Wall, certainly somebody advocating for the people of Massachusetts, and that certainly is something that's been missing from that office in recent years. So, we're going to spend plenty of time in the next couple of months talking about the governor's race and the attorney general's race here in Massachusetts, because, the only way we're going to have any meaningful change here in the state is to get out to vote. And it's not just going to take all of you listening to me. It's going to take all of you doing some work as well of spreading the word of is Maura Healey the correct choice for Massachusetts over the next few years? Has she had a successful tenure? Are we in a better place today than we were when Charlie Baker left? Again, say what you will about Charlie, I certainly have my faults with the man. I've certainly, even recently as he came back to stub for a Democrat, certainly wasn't none too pleased by that. But we can see a clear difference under the leadership of a Republican, even a Rhino here in Massachusetts, and that of a Democrat in Maura Healey that we're currently living under here in the state. So certainly going to spend a lot of time, and as I say, going to take a lot of you to go out there and help spread the word. If ever there was a chance to strike while the iron is hot, that iron, I think, is about as steaming as it can be. So So now it's just kind of getting over that last little bit and actually making some changes here at the state level. And tell you what, so it seems that we've been previewing it here all along. Let's get to our break. We'll get to the news, traffic, weather a few minutes early here, because I went along with Mike Minogue earlier on this afternoon. If you didn't have a chance, well, you're in luck. We'll replay that for you after the break, because again, say it with me here, anyone but.
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0: Ferrantino Show, and we come down the home stretch on this Wednesday afternoon. And of course, the primary over here in Massachusetts, and the Republican Party officially has a nominee for governor here in the state. And joining us now is the Republican nominee for Massachusetts here in Republican nominee for Massachusetts, none other than Mike Minogue. How are you, Mike? Congratulations.
1: Jimmy, I'm great. You guys, you answer the phone and we go live right away. I like that.
0: We started the segment excited. A little before you, and no producer here with me today. So running the whole ship in, just kind of like you're going to do here in Massachusetts pretty soon.
1: Absolutely. Adapt and execute.
0: Well, congratulations again on the big win yesterday, and please make your case to our audience. We haven't had an opportunity to speak yet, but I'm sure many of the audience quite familiar with Mike Minogue, and tell us how we're going to go out and beat Maura Healey this November.
1: So, Danny, thank you for having me on. I am Mike Minogue. I'm running to make Massachusetts the best place to live, work, and raise a family. I have a proven leadership record in the military and combat, in business, running a medical device company for 19 years, in the nonprofit space, helping to give back to causes around veterans, kids, healthcare, education, and homelessness. And after the last 3 years of being a business guy and watching the economy tank and young people leave and entrepreneurs being put out of business, I love it here, and I've decided to be a new kind of governor, not be a politician, be a public servant, and come in and solve problems.
0: It's funny you mentioned the last 3 years, because we started this show about 3 years ago ourselves here, and over that time, we've seen the cost of living become a real dominant issue here in this state on things like housing and energy and taxes, and certainly a lot of work to be done in that sector, isn't there, Mike?
1: There is, and if you do the homework, you realize that we have 8 taxes. And as you said, energy, we're one of the worst, most expensive. Housing, one of the most expensive. Healthcare, we are the most expensive. And Massachusetts takes more of our income than 90% of America. And so that's hard to do. And it's partly because Maura Healey is overspending. And then because of that, she overtaxes. And because of that, it's mixed in with overregulating. It's 3 strikes, you're out. And we're last in the nation in private job growth. We're second worst in debt per person, and we're last in the nation in permits per capita. So you can't expect anything good to happen, and that's why people, businesses, and entrepreneurs are leaving. And what that means is if we don't turn this around, this election is the tipping point, we're not going to recover, and the people that are forced to stay here, they're going to end up paying even more of these bills at a much higher tax rate. So we can fix it. I believe the problem can be fixed by someone who comes in and works on energy by lowering the energy costs, by bringing in natural gas pipelines, by auditing the legislature, something 72% of the people voted for. But I'll do the entire budget with an outside firm. I do believe we'll find billions of dollars waste, fraud, and excess. And on jobs, I'm a job creator. I was a CEO for 19 years, and I put jobs here. I have put manufacturing jobs here. We want to scale high-tech manufacturing here. That's great for the economy. It's great for the middle class. It's great for the suppliers. And then the fundamental role of the governor is just keep communities safe and uphold the law. And I will do that for the benefit of our people.
0: We're speaking here with Mike Minogue, the Republican nominee for governor here in Massachusetts. And Mike, you mentioned the energy in which the Healey administration still hasn't given the taxpayer, the voter, a clear, complete price tag for the net zero climate mandates. And just another aspect, we see zero transparency here in Massachusetts.
1: I think it's worse than that, though, Danny. We had a study done in 2022 that the taxpayers paid for. It was supposed to be bipartisan. It was available or ready for publication in 2024, and the Healey administration has not released it. And we believe it's because it's going to confirm what the Mass Fiscal Association's independent study showed, that it will cost over $300 billion to the taxpayers. And it will be the end of our manufacturing and our industrial complex in the state. We are in America blessed with natural gas. It's in Pennsylvania and Connecticut. If we bring in natural gas pipelines, that's how you get to 10 to 12 cents per kilowatt hour, not like where we are today at 39 cents. These are common sense solutions. And if we want to manufacture, we want to lower the energy costs for our people, we need to do that. And we also should explore the new technology around nuclear energy. And what people also don't appreciate is that we get 20% of our energy today from the nuclear energy facility in Seabrook, in right across the border in New Hampshire. Now, Maury Healey is the one who stopped the natural gas pipelines as the attorney general. Mm-hmm. She's almost done with her four-year term, and last month she sent a letter to the legislature demanding swift action. Swift action with 2 months left, and nowhere in her letter did she mention natural gas pipelines, which is the easy button and something we have to do. In the short term, she could get rid of a third of our bill. It's a mandated climate tax. So that is for wind and solar, which is really not a good use of our tax dollars. And after two decades and billions of our tax dollars, we get less than 6% of our wind or power from wind and solar. Less than 6% after two decades. It's time to invest in smart energy and stop wasting taxpayer dollars. And that's something I'm going to do on day one.
0: Yeah, no, and even today, I just happened to look at the ISO New England as you were speaking there, Mike. Less than 10% coming from renewables here in New England during today's system. So we continue to see that being a big failure. Now, you clearly know that you're running against Maura Healey in November's election. Unfortunately, though, she still thinks that she's running against President Donald Trump in November and has tried to brand you as to MAGA from Massachusetts. And well, how do you answer to that?
1: So I'm not a politician. I was registered independent while I ran AbbVie Med for the last 20 years. Those are terms of politicians. But, you know, if you had Maura Healey's records, you couldn't run on it either, right? It's like, you know, if you get an F in your math class, you're going to blame your teacher or the high school. So I can do math. The budget's out of control. We're going in debt. People are leaving. And I'm not running for Senator. Maura Healey, your record is your record. Your time is up. You have failed as a leader on energy. You have disrespected the taxpayers because we voted for the audit. And you're not growing jobs. You're last in the nation. So you have not done the job. And, of course, you want to distract the voters from your failed record.
0: Yeah, no, and I think that's something that a lot of people are excited about. The fact that you come from the private sector, come from biotech, don't come from a background that is politics and really could hopefully manage an executive branch compared to a career politician that is Maura Healey, who seemingly, Mike, has just failed upwards.
1: You know, in the business world, if you don't do something correctly, you're fired. And if Massachusetts were a company, Maura Healey would have already been fired. And I don't know if it's a combination of incompetence or if it's corruption. But when you do terms to build a courthouse in Springfield for $2 billion that after 40 years the taxpayers still don't own, that's probably the worst financial deal ever done in the history. And when you blatantly come out and lie to say it's $300 million cheaper and it's not, it doesn't meet the RFP, and you're giving it to the one-party political outsiders, including, Danny, including her sponsors and her donors and people raising money for her PAC. I mean, only in Massachusetts do people think they can get away with it, but people are paying attention. Corruption and incompetence is what happens when you have a one-party system that thinks they're unaccountable to the taxpayer. I will be a public servant. I am not taking a salary. I'm putting in some of my own money to do this because I want to help make the state a best place to live, work, and raise a family. And selfishly, I want my kids to stay here. I want your kids to stay here, your grandkids to stay here, and so many people voted for the audit, and so many Democrats, independents, and honor rolled want their kids to stay here and be able to afford it as well.
0: You actually read my mind there, Mike. We're speaking with Republican gubernatorial candidate Mike Minogue here this afternoon after his big primary win on Tuesday. And where I was going to go next, Mike, was as much as, yes, we all would have liked to see the audit here in Massachusetts, it's almost become better off for the average person that it hasn't happened. It's opened up a lot of people's eyes to the lack of transparency that we see here in Massachusetts. It's opened up their eyes to some of these backroom deals that we've seen on Beacon Hill when it comes to the Turnpike Plaza, when it comes to the courthouse that you just mentioned. And overall, I think it's made people keenly aware of what's going on here.
1: Yeah, and let me give you another example, Danny. Like, the party politics is so bad. Maura Healey hates the other party more than she cares about our students. There is something called the Federal Scholarship Tax Credit that could be $1.7 billion in educational grants that would go to 80% of the parents that have kids in school. I helped create it nationwide. In order for the state to get it, the governor has to opt in. She could have 6 months ago. She will not. I will on day one. And it just, it's crazy, because why would you turn away $1.7 billion in education when everybody knows that? And she says she's working all day to lower our costs. Well, if you're one of the listeners now and you have a kid in school, how about $4,000 in a grant for you next year? You can use it if your child's in public school or private school or homeschool. Why would she turn that down? It's because party politics. She hates the other side, and she's a lifelong politician, not a public servant. And nobody from the Globe will hold her on record and ask her if she's going to opt in. Even the Democrat governors in Colorado and New York are going to opt in.
0: Yeah, we had an opportunity to speak with State Senator Ryan Fatman, who wrote a letter to the governor asking her, pleading with her, to opt in to this free money here for people in Massachusetts. But unfortunately, as the governor, Mike, has proven time and time again, her priorities haven't always lied with the people here in Massachusetts. And unfortunately, a lot of the times, the people that she has been most favorable with have been the illegal immigrants. Obviously, you can't mention Maura Healey in 2026 and not talk about ICE, not talk about the Protect Act, and not talk about the pushback to federal law that we've seen from the current governor.
1: Yeah, let me give you some piece of optimism. Our budget is over $70 billion. I'm going to use a third-party audit firm to come in and do the whole thing. I'll bring a third-party audit firm to audit just the health care as well. That's 54% or $34 billion. We're going to find billions of dollars of waste and fraud. And I'm going to be able to use that to give back to the taxpayers, because if we give you back thousands and thousands of dollars, of course it helps your cost of living. I'm going to start doing that, but then I'm going to start working my way through and cutting down these other taxes and these other overregulation issues around building with permitting and stretch codes that don't allow people to build single-family homes anymore that can be high quality and low cost.
0: Speaking of housing, one of the big issues that we've seen here, at least in central Massachusetts, with a couple of the communities, has to be the MBTA Communities Act, in which the governor, alongside her attorney general, have decided to sue local communities.
1: Yeah, it's unconstitutional what they're doing, because you can't mandate an unfunded liability. And I will go to any town that doesn't want to do that. I will align them. We are not allowed to keep their tax dollars. That's not constitutional. But our towns only keep around 26% of their revenue in the town or the city. What I'm going to do with some of the waste I find, I'm going to offer more money back to the towns and the cities, upwards of 35 to 40% of their tax dollars, if they do two things. First, they have to get rid of the stretch codes, which are too ridiculous and overstretched, and then they have to get permitting back to 45 days or less for single-family homes. If you do that, you will see the builders and developers start building again, and that's how people save money and get quality of life, is give people that opportunity with low-cost, high-quality housing.
0: Mike, from where I sit, the choice seems crystal clear. On one side of the aisle, we have a person in Mike Minogue looking to lower people's cost of living here in Massachusetts. On the other side, we have the incumbent Maura Healey looking to raise said cost of living. So please share anything else you would like with the audience before we got to hit the break here. But go ahead.
1: Sure. So, I think leadership is about having integrity, common sense, and compassion for people. And my true purpose is to help working people and families that struggle to pay their bills. I've had the American dream. I want other people to have it. And so come join us. If you're an independent, unenrolled, Democrat, Republican, we want to solve the problems that are impacting the state. Most of the state is unenrolled or independent, but the problems hit all of us, young people, older people. Come volunteer at MinogueForMA.com, MinogueForMA.com. And follow me on social media, please. Mike Minogue MA on all the platforms.
0: Mike, appreciate the time this afternoon. Again, congratulations on the big win yesterday, and let's gear up for a big run this November.
1: Awesome. Thank you, Danny. Appreciate it.
0: Mike Minogue, the official Republican nominee for governor here in Massachusetts, giving us some of his time. And as I say, the choice couldn't be crystal clear more for me when it comes to, again, what has Mara Haley done with her time for the average family here in Massachusetts other than make their cost of life more expensive, energy, housing, you name it, all at the same time. Think about the money that's gone towards illegals and stuff. So clear divide there. Anyone but Mara as we head into November. But let's take one last time out here this afternoon. We'll come back on the other
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afternoon. Welcome back in, everyone. Danny Ferrentino Show. And, of course, as we wrap up for the day, we like to wrap up on a high note. And a couple of stories to share with you here this afternoon. And that includes, well, a new look at where young Americans are actually getting married. And it's not where the conventional wisdom says you should look. The Institute for Family Studies put together some detailed maps of marriage rates among young adults, and the headlines are rather simple, that if you're in your 20s and you want to get married, odds are you're better off in middle America than you are in the big coastal cities where most of the singles live. I know, shocking that the tend to be more conservatives are the ones getting married, where the tends to be more liberal are the ones that are not. But Provo, Utah leads the country. Parts of Tennessee, Indiana, Nebraska, Kentucky, Idaho, North Carolina, Kansas, and Georgia show up again and again amongst the highest early marriage regions for adults ages 22 to 29. 8 of the 10 regions with the lowest early marriage rates are concentrated in the New York and Los Angeles metro areas. So having a lot of single people around doesn't always equal a lot of weddings, apparently. And the places packed with the unmarried 20-somethings are often the places where few of them are actually tying the knot. And Wendy Wang over at the Institute for Family Studies put it rather simply, that for singles, the best odds of finding love and getting married aren't in the coastal cities. They're in middle America, where, you know, most of the singles are marriage-minded. And where does Massachusetts fit? Well, of course, right in the pattern that the rest of the map described. The state has long had one of the highest median ages of first marriages in the country, amongst the oldest for both men and women. And Massachusetts ranks near the bottom nationally on this rankings here. So early marriage in their 20s isn't the norm around here. So the culture and everything else, the cost of living, that's another thing. All in all, people have been pushing family formation off later. The fact that my wife was, what, 22, almost 23 when we got married, then people looked at her like we were nuts. And all in all, it worked out great. But, you know, you just kind of see the cultural difference. The fact that we had kids before all of our friends and things like that. Just you see the difference in some of these coastal areas, including here in Massachusetts. And interestingly, the people shifts for people in their 30s. Some major metro areas, including parts of the Boston region, show higher marriage rates in the older young adult window. So by the time you hit that, you know, 30 years, the clock starts ticking and you realize that, okay, it's time to start settling down here. So if you're in your 30s, they kind of say that the best places to be looking is in some of these coastal places, because in a lot of middle America, people have already been married off at that point. So you kind of see the direct opposite the older you get here. So I guess the high note in all of this is that marriage is still happening, that in large parts of the country, it's happening in people in their 20s. And all in all, it's not something that is completely lost in a lot of America. So there's still many communities that treat marriage as the norm, and adults and young adults are still taking part in it, as kind of has gone through history. So the study is careful, though. It measures where people live now, not necessarily where they met. Some people, of course, move after marrying and things like that. But all in all, I still think the stats still kind of tell a clear picture here. So takeaway, not exactly despair, that if you're young, you want to get married, maybe you consider moving to middle America. As you hit the 30-year point, well, that's when you start moving back to some of these cities. Historically, kind of the opposite of what you thought. You know, you get to that 20 point, you want to go off to the big city and potentially meet your future love, this, that, the other thing. Well, that's not exactly how things have played out. So maybe not exactly, as I say, how you would think, but when you actually put the, I guess, politics into it all, essentially, you actually come out with this clearer picture here. So all in all, I thought that was pretty cool. But one last one to share with you here. We got to wrap up. We got a few minutes left.
GOP congressional staffer had a, we'll say, rather shocking experience last week. Was heading off to a dentist appointment on Staten Island, and this entire thing was caught on video, and thankfully, because more importantly, he's perfectly fine, but this is one of those things that you have to see to believe. His name is Thomas Famy. He works for Republican Rep. Nicole Maliotakis from her Staten Island office, and there was a big lightning storm last Thursday as he left his house for a dentist appointment, so grabbed his umbrella and made his way to his car, and luckily a neighbor's doorbell camera captured what happened, and you can see him walking down the sidewalk and passing this large tree when a just huge lightning bolt hits him and knocks him to the ground, and he lays there for a few seconds before getting up and staggering to the neighbor's house for help. And amazingly, Famy didn't suffer any burns at all and walked away from the experience just mostly unscathed here. And the video has been going viral on social media, and Famy is getting the chance to explain what it was like to get struck by lightning and how it feels to survive such a rare and serious event. And it was only about 15, 20 feet from his car when he was struck, and said he had tingling and numbness and pain and severe pain in both of his feet, but didn't lose any consciousness, so was able to scream for help for his neighbor, who luckily heard him, and so she was able to get on the phone and call 911, in which he was rushed to the hospital and spent the night, only to be discharged the next day after no burns or serious injuries ultimately were found on him. So lucky to have survived. He even decided to purchase a Mega Millions lottery ticket on Saturday. So I'm not usually one that advocates for things like gambling, but I guess after surviving a lightning strike, hey, the odds may exactly be in your favor, though. But as I say, all of this was caught on the neighbor's Ring camera, and the video is something to be seen. All of a sudden, this giant burst of lightning, you can see it hit him, you can see him fall, and then you can see him calling for his neighbor, and then you can literally see him walking to the neighbor's front door. He was able to get up just a few seconds later. So certainly now, as he says, has a new lease on life, and just to appreciate life, smile, breathe that fresh air once in a while. Don't let life overwhelm you. So certainly think that's a good way to wrap up here this afternoon. So hey, don't want to get struck by lightning, but if you do, well, as I say, go out and buy a lottery ticket. You deserve it. With that, though, we'll be back with you on Thursday. We'll do it all over again. But until then, though, don't worry, everyone. Just be happy. Have a great night. We'll see you tomorrow.